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0: 45 RPM, proof that some things were better back then. Now, if you've just joined us, hello and welcome to 45 RPM. This is a show where we play the greatest tunes from the vinyl era. And Hannah, who listens to the show from the US, rang in a few minutes ago on 1-800-045-RPM with her request. Thanks for calling. What did you want to hear?
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0: This song means something to me because it was one of my favorite songs that the DJ played at my wedding back in 2020. We invited all of my grandparents, aunts and uncles, parents, everyone to come out on the dance floor and dance to this song. And so it always reminds me of my wedding. So I'd love to hear it. 45 RPM.

0: play the hits, not the fillers. This hour, one of the songs the Stones gave away. And they gave plenty away to people like Marianne Faithfull, Gene Pitney and Cliff Richard. But the artist that Cam's talking about in Lost 45s got several of them. But next in Aussie Legends, one of the biggest selling Aussie singles of all time. It was also a huge hit in the UK, Canada and around 10 other countries. Aussie Legends with the late Renee Geyer, sitting in my lounge room back then, next on 45 RPM.
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2: As a lead singer of the Easy Beat, Stevie Wright became the first international rock star that Australia produced, and probably the last until Michael Hutchence and Kylie Minogue arrived. Friday On My Mind went to number one in Australia, top 10 in the UK, France, Germany, Italy and the Netherlands, and a year later top 20 in the USA and Canada. Wright later scored a number one hit in Australia with his 11-minute solo hit called Evie. He was one of the most dynamic performers of his day. He opened the door to international success and influenced the many acts that followed. Stevie credited Ray Charles as the one who inspired him most.
3: I really idolised Ray Charles. He just seemed to have it all together, really. And we looked back to what was happening to the roots of rock and roll and the roots of music and found that Ray Charles knew what was going on and took our thing from him, not actually copied him, but took what he found out perhaps in attitude and transcribed that into our own interpretations of things and songs and feelings.
2: Apart from Ray Charles, who else influenced those early songs?
3: Buddy Holly and a host of others, Little Richard in a way for fast rock and roll songs. And I was even sucked into sentimental love songs like Bobby V and things like that. But when I found Ray Charles, I fell in love with music. I stopped trying to become a pop star and then I started to become a musician.
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0: 45 RPM. Some memories like that are worth replaying. Still to come out, Timeless Earworm. It's a one-hit wonder about an unforgettable telephone number. And goodness knows how many years on the song still gets stuck in our heads. But next, the songs that the Rolling Stones gave away to other musicians. Mick Jagger and Keith Richards used many of these songs to practice songwriting, and some of them became hits for Marianne Faithfull, the Flying Burrito Brothers, Cliff Richard, Gene Pitney. But one artist got to record many of them, including Yesterday's Papers, Paint It Black, Think, Satisfaction, and this week's Lost 45. And that's coming up with Cam on 45 RPM.
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3: One of the fascinating things about the 1960s is how the biggest bands often had foils, artists who regularly covered their songs and sometimes even scored hits with them. Take the Beatles. Their catalogue was so strong that singers like Joe Cocker could take a tune like With a Little Help from My Friends and completely reinvent it. His soulful version became a classic in its own right, proving Lennon and McCartney's songs could live far beyond the Fab Four's recordings. The Rolling Stones had their own foil too, Chris Farlow. While Mick Jagger and Keith Richards were building their reputation as songwriters, they often gave material to Farlow. He had the voice and the grit to carry their songs into the charts. His 1966 version of Out of Time, produced by Jagger himself, went all the way to number one in the UK and number nine on the Australian Go Set chart. That was a Stones composition, but it was Farlow who turned it into a smash. For the songwriters, this was gold. It meant their work wasn't just tied to their own band, it could stand alone, succeed in other voices, and bring in publishing royalties. It was proof the Stones were more than performers, they were craftsmen. Let's spin one of those foils right now. This week's Lost 45 from Chris Farlow, Out of Time. I'm Cam for 45 RPM.

45 RPM, no guilty pleasures here, just good taste. Ice House, Heat Electric Blue. I remember whenever that song used to come on the radio back in the day, one of my boys was always playing air guitar. And according to his kids, he still does. Thanks to Cam for his Lost 45s, Renee for Aussie Legends, Newman for the History of Pop, Ward for the Music Quiz, Hannah and Justin for your requests. 45 RPM emanates from the Pulse in Geelong and is heard nationally on stations throughout the Community Radio Network. We return next week with more of Australia's greatest 45s from the 60s, 70s and 80s. To take us out this week's earworm, it's an incredibly infectious one-hit wonder about a telephone number left on a payphone wall. This is Tommy Two Tone with, now say it with me, 867-5309 Jenny. I'm Wes J. On behalf of the team, thanks for sharing part of your day with us on 45 RPM. Hey!

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3: Hello, I'm Peter Hislop. Leaders of the Gurree Camp Embassy have signalled a court challenge against a transfer of ownership at Brisbane's Barambin Victoria Park. The first sod has been turned on the new 63,000-seat Olympic Stadium today after ownership of the site was transferred to the Games Independent Infrastructure and Coordination Authority. This camp leader alleges police removed First Nations people burning a cultural fire overnight.
4: Our sovereignty as Gurree people occupies this land, our flags, and now human rights has been breached. Section 28, 26. So we'll see you in the federal courts.
3: The federal government has previously dismissed two cultural heritage applications for the site. Defence Minister Richard Marles has defended a shift in the AUKUS agreement. Over the weekend, it was revealed Australia wouldn't be receiving a newly built Virginia-class submarine in the 2030s, but rather three second-hand submarines. The opposition says it will be interrogating the shift at Senate estimates this week in Canberra. Minister Marles insists there are no changes to the deal.
5: In the context of a very complicated endeavour, we need to place a premium on simplicity.
3: A Tasmanian minister has resigned amid a court case with legal fees costing taxpayers at least $120,000. Environment Minister Madeleine Olgavy had incorrectly told Parliament she was not party to any court cases, but after questioning from the Greens, she admitted last week she had brought a Supreme Court action but was trying to navigate a suppression order. Premier Jeremy Rockliffe has refused to provide details on the case. Outdated regulations are being blamed for reducing the capacity of the nation's electric truck fleet. Shannon Kirkwood reports.
6: The Electric Vehicle Council has released a report on e-trucks, finding freight curfews introduced for diesel engines also apply to electric vehicles. It says it's costing up to $150 per vehicle per day in lost productivity and up to $4 billion in lost national GDP every year. The council says e-trucks are being prevented from travelling during the hours when it would make the biggest difference. It says as Australia responds to the fuel security shock, now is the time to support the sector, and that includes lifting noise restrictions, improving sales incentives and road classifications.
3: The Victorian opposition leader has described the Mikey public transport system as back in the Stone Age. The two-month period of free fares has come to an end this week, replaced with a 50% discount instead. Jess Wilson says as commuters tap on again, it's still a long road ahead before credit cards can be used.
7: You go around the world and you can tap and go with your credit card, with your phone in a second. Here in Victoria, we're still in the trial phase. It is an absolute embarrassment for this government that they have not been able to put in place a simple tap-and-go system.
3: Meanwhile, Premier Jacinta Allen says 20% off car registration fees start today, with applications open until July 31. And Australia will welcome its 28 millionth resident tomorrow. The population clock from the Australian Bureau of Statistics increases our population about one person every minute and 15 seconds, accounting for births, deaths, arrivals and departures. The nation passed the 27 million mark back in September 2024. Turning to sport, the Australian women's rowing team, the Rosellas, have finished the first World Cup regatta of the season with two medals. In Spain, the eight led for much of the race to claim Australia's first women's international gold medal of the new Olympic cycle. The team took the lead after 750 metres.
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0: Hello and welcome. I'm Karina Wynne-Moylan and this is the Narratives Library National Edition. I started the Narratives Library in 2019 with a very simple idea. Everyone has 5 minutes in their life to listen to a story, so why don't we ask authors to read for just 5 minutes from their own book? You get to hear the voice of the person who wrote the words and then hear a short interview in which they talk about the story, the process of writing and being a writer. In fact, a whole lot of interesting things can be sparked by just a short 5 minute read. So every year I attend up to 6 writers' festivals across the country to record authors live. To date, there are nearly 600 authors on the Narratives Library website, which is categorised into novels, crime, romance, speculative fiction, young adult, children's books, Indigenous issues, arts, science, and we keep adding more categories every year. 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That's up to 8 new authors a month, or up to 96 new authors in a year. 5 minutes, more or less, is just a small taste, but I hope it will lead you to explore the wealth of books being written and waiting to be read out there. Well, our first author this morning is Alison Goodman, with her wonderful series for young adults called The Benevolent Society of Ill-Mannered Ladies. These are set in Georgian times, where girls were expected to get married very early. But these 2 girls, Lady Gus and Lady Julia, daughters of an earl, are now considered past their marriageable age for 1812 Georgian society. But this frees them up to investigate and try to right injustices in their society. Here they are attending a ball. This is Alison Goodman reading from the Benevolent Society of Ill-Mannered Ladies, and she was recorded in Bellingen Readers and Writers Festival in 2025.
10: Saturday, June 6, 1812. We were to meet him at midnight in the dark walk. It was not an ideal arrangement, 2 unaccompanied women confronting a black male in the most ill-lit, deserted part of Vauxhall Gardens. Still, I'd come prepared, more or less. Now all we had to do was wait until the hour was upon us. I angled my pendant watch at the oil lamps hanging high in the branch above my head, but could not make out the dainty face. The famous light show was near its end. The 1,000 or so coloured lamps strung in festoons around the trees and pavilions had all begun to gutter. Well, for once my unladylike height would be an advantage. Raising myself onto tiptoes, I lifted the timepiece to the dying glow of the nearest lamp. Finally, a glint of gold hands, 12:45. I touched my sister's arm. She turned from watching the dancers silhouetted before the orchestra tower. Already? She asked over Mr. Handel's soaring music. It is at least 10 minutes of the dark walk. She drew her lilac shawl tightly around her shoulders. Are you sure we should do this, Gussie? We cannot trust this man to keep his word, especially in such a lonely place. He could attack us. She was right. Mr. Harley had already proved himself dishonourable, and while the dark walk had a reputation as an illicit meeting place for lovers, it also had a grim history of assaults upon women, and sometimes even men. Nevertheless, I promised Charlotte, Lady Davenport, that we would retrieve her letters as discreetly as possible. She had stood by us after the scandalous death of our father, so there had been no question that we would help her in return. Honour was not only the province of men, despite popular belief. I hefted my reticule up between us, the rock within stretching the knitted purse out of its pineapple shape. All in all, one of my less successful knitting efforts, but at least it made a substantial weapon. My sister eyed it with misgiving. We will all end up transported to the colonies. Nonsense. I doubt I'll have to use it. He wants his payment. We want the letters. It'll be a straightforward exchange. More to the point, I hoped I would not have to use it. The idea for the makeshift weapon had come to me very late, less than an hour before we left for the gardens. So I'd only managed 20 minutes of swinging practice in the stables. I hit my target 2 out of 10 times. Not an inspiring score. Julia blew a resigned breath, the force of it fluttering the curl of purple feathers in her hair. Lilac shawl, purple feathers, grey gown, the shades of mourning. June and its sad anniversary of her betrothed's death was always a difficult month for my dear girl. "Do you have the necklace?" I asked. She held up her own reticle by its drawstring, the black beaded purse swinging between us like a pendulum. "I've checked it 20 times since we arrived. Will Lord Devonport not notice such beautiful diamonds gone?" "Charlotte says he notices nothing but claret, cards and horses," which was to say, he was like every other married man in London. "Lady Augusta, is that Lady Julia with you?" a shrill voice called out. "But of course it is. How pleasant to see you both." Julia squeezed her eyes shut and resolutely stayed facing the orchestra. "Oh, Lud, we do not have time for her." Indeed, we did not. But unlike Julia, I already faced the owner of the voice and so had to smile our welcome as she advanced upon us. "Lady Kelmore, how do you do?" I called back. I glanced at my sister. "We should run." Julia's mouth quirked. "I wish we could." Sometimes we did not need to speak our thoughts to each other. We could read them within the other's face. Our father had called it our langue du twin. Reluctantly, my sister turned to add her greeting and gave a soft groan, her pain no doubt due to the approaching burgundy, orange and apple green striped gown. "I am frozen to the marrow," Lady Kelmore declared. "This summer may as well call itself winter and be done with it." She dipped a curtsy in answer to her own, her thin-lipped mouth pulled down into a grimace of sadness. "I'm here with my brother's party, but thought to offer my condolences to you, Lady Julia, since it is the second anniversary of Lord Robert's accident. I always said yours would have been the wedding of the year. We'd all waited so long for one of you Cobalt twins to marry." She glanced my way, gathering me into the horror of our long spinsterhood. "Alas, it was not to be, was it? My own dear Kelmore is, of course, third cousin once removed to the Hayes, and it was such a blow to the family." She peered more closely at Julia's rictus smile. "And to you, of course. I see that you grieve still." My sister managed to nod. Holy star, if the woman kept this up, she'd drive Julia straight into an ocean of despair. This Vauxhall venture was meant to distract my sister from her sorrow, not exacerbate it. I took Julia's arm in preparation to leave, but Lady Kelmore was already wading into deeper waters.
0: So what imaginary period are we actually setting this in, Alison?
10: Well, we're in 1812 London. It's the Regency period. So I've made it as historically authentic as possible. But of course, it's an adventure mystery. So there's aspects of it that are probably fantastical in the sense that it's these ladies have a lot of agency.
0: Yeah, look, I'm thinking about the research here. You must spend a lot of time just sort of, you know, wading through this particular period. Do you find when you're researching that you come up with things that perhaps people hadn't realised about that period? Because we see it depicted quite a lot in novels and on television. But, of course, they just pick out the broad things, don't they?
10: Well, yeah, I did do a lot of research. I wrote a series which I like to call my Pride and Prejudice meets Buffy. And that was the same period, but with a supernatural element. The Benevolent Society of Ill-Mannered Ladies is straight historical fiction. So I did a lot of research for that supernatural series, which is the Lady Helen series, and I was able to spend 8 months just immersing myself in the history and the politics, the religion, the society of the Regency. And that was my foundation base, so that when I came to write the Benevolent Society of Ill-Mannered Ladies, I had this foundation of what that society was like. So I knew that when they walked across a room, what the rug would be like and what the room would be lit with and sort of in terms of what candles and things like that. So it was quite in depth. And there are little kind of delicious things that I pick up, the nuggets that I pick up. One of them was that there were candles sold in hour lots so that you had a 4-hour candle and a 6-hour candle and an 8-hour candle. And when you walked into a ball and you saw the candles, you knew how long that ball was going to hopefully last. All things like all the beautiful gowns and the dressing, because that was very much a fashion time as well. And ladies would often walk to balls. Not everyone had a carriage at their disposal. So they would wear their leather boots and carry their dancing slippers in a little bag. And when they got there, they would go to the retiring room, take off their boots, put on their dancing slippers and dance the night away. And often those slippers did not even last that night because they were so fine. They were silk and very flimsy. So there's just like little delicious things that I was coming along. The fact that, you know, they enjoyed Parmesan ice cream, which was one of the fads. pineapples were so expensive that they were a sign of wealth. and were often passed between hostesses so that they can put them in the middle of the table. Hardly ever eaten. They would just rot, but they were a sign of wealth and prestige. So there was, as I said, there was a lot of little kind of things that I found as I went along that was just had that little kind of tang of the time.
0: And, of course, they're called ill-mannered ladies because it was quite restrictive what was actually considered proper responses and proper behaviour from ladies those days too. So it didn't take much to be actually termed ill-mannered, did it?
10: No. In fact, didn't take much to be termed insane. but yes, the Lady Augusta Colebrook and her sister Lady Julia are 42 years old, so they're older. Augusta is an older protagonist. And when I set up the characters and created them, I wanted them to have a great deal of agency. So I gave them wealth and I gave them a title, and they are the daughters of earls, of an earl, sorry. And they have a lot more mobility because the premise of the book is that they, as being 42 years old spinsters, they are invisible. So the older woman is an invisible woman, and they use that invisibility, but also that kind of dismissal. There's a dismissal there to help other women and children out of perilous situations. So that's the setup for the series.
0: And I should just ask, how many books are going to be in the series, or hasn't that been decided yet?
10: Well, I've just released the second book, which is The Lady's Road Guide to Utter Ruin. And I'm happy to say that I've been contracted for books 3 and 4. I basically could write Lady Gus until, you know, I dropped. So, it's a fabulous world to be in. And, they're adventure mystery romps, but they've been called like adventures with claws because there are some very, very harsh realities in the books that I did a lot of research around, things like sex trafficking at that time, the madhouses, which was, appalling conditions. The gentlemen's clubs that was hiding a lot of terrible behaviour towards women. So those areas, I don't pull back from those areas. And what we see is Lady Gus and Lady Julia going forth and trying to help people in those situations.

0: The wonderful Richard Thompson there with Waltzings for Dreamers. Our next author, Deborah Oswald, is instead writing about a very different end of age, 100 years of Betty. This is a memoir of Betty, 100 years old and remembering her life. It starts with her precipitous birth in England, then moves to Australia. It is a life well lived and loved, and Betty has no intention of giving up on it just yet. And Deborah Oswald was recorded at the Bellingen Readers and Writers Festival in 2025.
1: 12th of April, 1928. I was born on the kitchen table of the Deptford house, whooshing out at speed and so slick with waxy vernix that I shot off the edge of the table into the precarious air. Clearly I survived because I'm telling the story now as I approach my 100th birthday. Trauma to my soft infant skull was avoided because I was caught, according to family folklore, by my second eldest brother Michael. Then again, when our father was sozzled in his more nostalgic mode of sozzlement, he would retell the story with my older sister Margaret cast as the slippery baby, or even Michael as the newborn who was caught, not the one who did the catching. We were 10 kids in the end, so it was easy to mix us up. I was number 7, which would explain why my arrival was swift. Our poor mother's birth canal barely had a chance to contract between babies. Am I being too vulgar and anatomical too soon in the story? They christened me Elizabeth, inspired by the princess born 2 years earlier, but no one in South London ever called me anything but Betty. 1931. I recall being hunched underneath the kitchen table, 3 years old, head tipped way back, holding a tin can up to my mouth to receive the last dribble of condensed milk. Our Kenneth and our Bernard, the twins, had stolen that tin from the shop 3 streets away. Condensed milk, glossy, creamy, intensely sweet, was a revelation. I think I shuddered, a full body tremor, when my mouth filled with the taste. It would be some years until I experienced an orgasm. Many, many years, so many I'm too embarrassed to divulge that yet. But the condensed milk was my first food orgasm. So I'm going to jump now in Betty's story to 1947, and she's 19 years old, travelling to Australia as a 10-pound pom on the SS Asturias. And on the boat, she's made friends with Leo, and she has a crush on him, and she's hoping that tonight, at the dance to celebrate crossing the equator, dancing on the dance floor together, they will finally consummate their affection. I was used to being grabbed by the insistent hands of American GIs and South London lads. There'd been no mistaking their libidinous intentions. But on the Asturias dance floor, Leo never touched me like that. Even when our bodies were pressed close, swaying together to the lush music. My churning thoughts were solidifying into a likely conclusion. Leo just liked me as someone to talk to. He enjoyed my company. I was confident of that. He was interested in my views, tolerated, even relished my sometimes motor-mouth talk, and he appreciated my humour. But when it came to romance, he was after a different kind of woman. Or maybe he was the kind of fellow who was keen on other fellows. I was definitely feeling something as we danced close. The tingling heat of our hands touching. The delicious pressure of his hand on my waist. Our faces only an inch apart, so I was breathing against his neck and felt his breath, light but warm, across my temple. I was surely detecting an electric charge between us. But the charge could well have been the static electricity sparking off the synthetic fabric of the blouse I'd borrowed from Pearl. Or maybe it was just the alcohol buzzing through my body. Or it was merely my own lust agitating the molecules in the air between us. So it seemed like a mutual sensation, but was in fact a hum of desire moving in only one direction, not answered by matching desire. In those moments, a person can never be sure if she's pumping out hormones to manufacture the frisson unilaterally, and meanwhile, the object of her lust just sees himself as dancing with a friend who is acting a bit oddly. After 3 slow dances, I was exhausted from the hoping and the doubting and the effort to interpret every detail of Leo's behaviour. "I'm tired," I said, and the tropical delights have gone to my head. "I might go to bed now." "Oh, thank you for the dancing," he said in his politely unreadable way. "Sleep well, Betty." He didn't beg me to stay for one more dance. He didn't ask to escort me back to my cabin. I received the message with a slicing clarity.
0: Now, Deborah, the wonderful title, 100 Years of Betty, pretty much sums up what we're going to hear. We're going to hear this woman recount all her amazing life for 100 years. And so much can happen in one life in 100 years, can't it?
1: Absolutely, especially for someone born in 1928. The world went through so many, you know, huge world events like World War II and the Vietnam War and the women's movement and the AIDS crisis and, you know, a million other things, you know, huge social upheavals. So for a woman to navigate all those years, the world is going to change around her and underneath her in ways that I hope are fascinating to travel with.
0: Yes, it conjured up for me the fact that we don't often listen to the stories of our seniors, particularly people who, as you say, have been through so many changes. We should be collecting their stories there, because even though the world changes, you know, things keep repeating, don't they? And the way that we cope with them emotionally and the resilience we build from these things are important lessons. So I'm imagining in this book that Betty goes through a lot of different traumas and changes.
1: She does. And that's one of the fun things about writing something with a big sweep of time, that the character can be in a pit of despair and then suddenly some new event will come along to lift her up, and then there'll be a reversal of fortune. And when one part of her life is going well, some other part is going badly. You know, a big part of the story for Betty, and I think for many of us, is the friends that she makes early in her life that stay with her for many decades. And, you know, the friendships don't always go smoothly, but in the end there's a kind of solid foundation that I think is a big part of what makes her a happy, not a happy person. She's not a happy person, I suppose, but a person who just keeps going and keeps sort of hanging on to life and living life to the fullest.
0: So you've written across all ages at this point in your career as a writer, haven't you? You've written for everything from preschoolers, you know, to Gen Xers, and, you know, and now we're getting into 100. I mean, where can you go after this?
1: Well, I know I've written Bananas in Pyjamas, and I've written children's novels, and you know, a television series like Offspring, which hopefully reached quite a wide range of ages. But I suppose I partly wrote this book for women of my generation. I'm 65, but I also wrote it for my daughters-in-law, for women in their 30s, for them to kind of not just know the facts of how the world changed, and particularly about the women's movement, but to sit with the flesh of that through a character that we care about, to really understand how much the world changed and how people fought very hard for some of the things that we take for granted now. And maybe there's a part of me too that is right, because Betty's still, she's still a goer. You know, she's still in her 70s, 80s, 90s. She's curious and she's up for anything and she's engaged with the world. And maybe there's part of me that is writing the next stage of life that I wish for myself.
0: Well, I think that, you know, youth is overrated, let's just say that, and experience is very much underrated. So I think we need more novels like this that show that, you know, it's always a good idea to sort of surround yourself with people of all ages, because they're in all stages of development and all stages of life, aren't they?
1: I think that's really right. And one of the things, and Betty tries to collect some younger friends as she goes along, although they end up becoming older, because that's what happens, unfortunately. One of the things that was interesting and tricky in the writing was Betty's writing the story from the standpoint of 2028, when she's a 99-year-old woman. There's lots of things about the world she now understands, but she's writing about her younger self. She's writing from when she was 7, 11, 25, 40, whatever. And so she has an insight about things that her younger self didn't have. And so sometimes Betty comments on that, but hopefully never in a way that takes you out of the emotional reality of what it would be like to be 11 years old and evacuated from your London home during the Blitz. So, and sometimes Betty feels sad for her younger self, or sort of frustrated with her younger self for being so foolish, but in the way that many of us feel when we look back at our younger selves. We just have to feel compassionate towards ourselves, I think.
0: This is one of those books where we've started at the end, and then we go back through life. I mean, and ultimately, without any doing any spoilers here for listeners, I mean, it can only end one way, can it? She's 100 years old.
1: Well, actually, the final scene of the book is her 100th birthday party, and she's going to turn 100 in a couple of days' time. But she's alive at the end. I want to reassure readers that she's alive at the end. To be fair, a lot of people have died along the way, because that's part of the reality of being 99. And I had to work out how to deal with that in a way that would not be too crushing, but would where we could sit with the emotional reality of it. But the thing is, Betty has so many adventures along the way. You know, she has a kind of awakening to political activism. She has discovering her creative self. She has, you know, she has an affair with a much younger man in Mexico. I mean, there's fun to be had along the way, you know. And I tried very hard to make older Betty as fascinating and as engaged with the world as younger Betty. So I didn't want it to be a story about her becoming this sort of, you know, I really dislike the patronising and cute stuff about older people. So I really wanted to avoid that. And I think I managed it. Betty's still fairly kind of feisty. But even the word feisty sounds like a thing you say about a cute old lady. She's just hopefully an interesting, passionate woman. Funny, you know, loving, angry, everything.
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4: Hello and welcome to Cinemascape, your show on the radio about the movies. This week we have three new films for you. First, acclaimed Polish director Agnieszka Holland tackles a long-awaited biopic about one of the most famous writers in the world. This is France becoming Kafka. Then, newcomer Cory Barker shocks the world with his twisted depiction of a love story. This is Obsession. And finally, a less twisted rom-com that will make you believe in love again. With Aussie talent Angourie Rice, this is Finding Emily. And you're listening to Cinemascape. My name is Laurent Clerc, and today I'm joined by Nina Drakarovic. How are you, Nina?
5: Good, thank you.
4: Good. And Louis Odo, how are you, Louis?
6: Yeah, good. How are you?
4: Good, good. So, Nina, we're going to start with you and Francesca Holland's new film about Franz Kafka. So, Franz becoming Kafka. Did it work? Did he become Kafka in the end?
5: Oh, he's always been Kafka to me. I love how the Eastern European was given the malleable border film because this film is about six countries. So we've got a Polish director, Agnieszka Holland. We've got a Czech writer, Kafka, but born within the Austro-Hungarian Empire, and this is a German film. So, look, it's beautiful.
6: You we tick love all the books.
5: Exactly, we love earlier 20th century or late 19th century history. So, yeah, look, Franz Kafka, one of the most famous absurdist writers out there, one of the most original. If you don't know who he is, definitely look him up. But as a shorthand, probably one of his or two of his most well-known books, and they're quite short books, is Metamorphosis. Where he or a character like him wakes up and he's a giant cockroach, but he's normal and he's with his family and they have to deal with this situation.
4: This is quite normal to
5: of
4: become
5: course.
4: A cockroach.
5: Yeah. Very absurdist. And then The Trial, also very famous existential book about, you know, being trapped in this system of bureaucracy. And, you know, it's incredible, but it's a very dark, you know, these are dark, kind of intense psychological books as well as being surreal. And that's almost the perfect review of actually this film a little bit, or at least.
4: So we go into a lot of surrealism because it's sometimes it's a bit difficult when you do, well, or when directors do biopics of writers because their world is so inside their heads.
6: Yeah.
4: And sometimes they have a pretty boring life, you know, outside
5: Nailed
4: of this.
5: It on the head, Laurent. So we don't know that much about Kafka in terms of, you know, beyond the I guess, like the synopsis of his life, you know, where he was born. He died young at age 40 of tuberculosis before the Second World War started in 1927, I believe. Please don't call in if I got it wrong. Break up, please. You know, he came from a strict family, had, you know, worked in like an insurance company, tried to get married a couple of times, and then like kind of that's it, right? So, apart from that, Agnieszka has managed to create this incredibly deep, rich film from inside his head, and obviously imagination, his books, and I'm sure, you know, accounts of people that knew him. So the film flips really interestingly between, you know, kind of the usual biopic fare of we start how he was brought up, how he grew up, sort of strict family. He's Jewish, German speaking. Mm-hmm. As we mentioned, born in Prague. And he really lives a kind of simple life, but inside there is so much going on, and he really dedicates his life to writing and bringing these kind of stories to life. So we flip from these kind of early parts to current day Prague, or the current day mythologizing of Kafka, because he has become to represent so much, because he's so unique. He is, you know, he is a single word hero. Your Cher, Beyonce, Kafka, Shakespeare, you know, he's up there with those icons of culture, where you almost... you know, he's become always like mass marketed, you know, and having been to Prague this a few years ago, it's just there's Kafka everywhere, right? There's Kafka totes and there's Kafka burgers, and it's kind of insane. And he might like it, actually. He'd love the fact that there's a burger named after him.
2: I went to Prague and there's like this magnificent artwork. That's what that's the face of Kafka rotating. It's beautiful. So
5: yes.
2: Yeah, it's like that everywhere in Prague.
5: And so she plays this really interesting... like juxtaposition between his life, how simple it was and a bit tragic, and then actually what he's become now. And so if you don't know, he wasn't really famous in his lifetime. It was actually, I mean, I don't want to give it away because it's quite an intense moment towards the end where one of his friends manages to like smuggle these manuscripts, and now we know who Kafka is. But yeah, it's a really interesting film. It plays with different cinematic techniques. She breaks the fourth wall at some point. She uses really interesting surrealism where he starts drowning and coming to life, and, you know, almost like the dreams are coming to life in front of us.
4: I think, you know, that's probably why she became such an acclaimed director right away from the early 90s when she did Europa, which was the first film made her well-known internationally. And that was already mixing... you know, surrealism and dream sequence and reality, and you sometimes you didn't know in which one you were. Something for me that because Prague is such a beautiful city, and it's one of those cities in Europe that really stays the same over probably the past two or three centuries. How does she film this? Does she make it like a, you know, like a postcard from Prague, or is it just like a normal background for Kafka?
5: Yeah, I don't think the city is romanticized in a way where Paris might appear.
4: Yeah,
5: you know, like in a Woody Allen film.
4: This is not Emily. It's such a beautiful city, and it's one of those cities in Europe that really stays the same over probably the past two or three centuries. How does she film this? Does she make it like a, you know, like a postcard from Prague, or is it just a normal background for

0: the actor Edan Weiss, mm-hmm. Who is a doppelganger for Kafka. I mean, all the photos that we see of him, he looks almost, he's reincarnated.
1: Yeah.
0: And, you know, we think of Kafka as being this really intense, dark person. And he brings this, like, sweetness and lightness to it and a youthfulness and a bit naivety, kind of an introverted, a little bit insecure, but has this rich imagination. And he really makes a film. He's incredible in it and really drives the film home.
2: Was he affected by the World War One?
0: No, he died in 24. Thank you. Better you than someone else. But he was Jewish, and he did lose essentially his entire family in the Holocaust.
2: Twenty years later, he was long dead.
0: He died of tuberculosis. Yeah. But for the first World War. Oh, sorry, you said first. Apologies. Yeah. I heard a second. Yeah, I mean, that's, again, like, that's definitely...
2: the age.
0: Yes, exactly. So that definitely plays a role in it. But again, this isn't a war film. This is about him and his, like, failed relationships and what he gave to the world while living a very boring life as, like, an insurance clerk. So I think that's, you know, it gives us all hope for this, for those stuck in boring office jobs, that you too could die of tuberculosis and write seminal
1: works. You can still work in insurance and become Kafka.
0: It seems quite common, isn't it? Like, you've got Ricky Gervais worked in a boring office. Maybe we just... need to do that. Exactly. So look, incredible film, just beautiful, part of the German Film Festival in German, and just so recommended. Even if you don't know much about Kafka and haven't read any books, I think just the way she's created this biopic is incredible, and I really recommend it.
1: Okay, so how many stars for you for Franz Becoming Kafka?
0: 4 stars out of 5.
1: Okay, so that's 4 stars for Franz Becoming Kafka, and we'll be right back.

0: And you've just been listening to a track from our next film, Obsession. Laurent, you went and saw this film. Tell us about it.
1: Yes, and let's say it right away. I am obsessed, completely obsessed with this new director, Curry Barker. It's a horror film. Let's put it this way.
2: Well, it's A24, right?
1: It's Focus Feature, this one. Which for me are they're my two favorites. Every time I see Focus Feature or A24, I'm just like, okay, there's going to be something interesting there. So Curry Barker is a very interesting director because he really just made himself on his own, starting to put his short films on YouTube. The one that made him very famous is a 24-minute short film called The Chair that is available on YouTube. Just have a look if you're interested in his twisted mind. And also he was creating a duo, like a comedian duo with Cooper Tomlinson, who also plays a part in this film. He plays the part of Ian, the main character's best friend. So basically the story is a very simple story that could become a rom-com, but that turns awfully wrong, of Bear, who's played by Michael Johnson, that you might have seen in the series Teen Wolf a few years back as a teenager. And he works in a music store with a girl and then with his best friend and with another girl that could be love interest. It's a very post-teenagers group.

0: He's, you know, he really wants to just ask her out for a drink, and he doesn't know how to do it. And as he goes to knick-knack shops, he just buy those little things that says, well, if you buy this and you make a wish, your wish will become true.
1: Like a kid toy.
0: And a bit out of desperation, he's just like, okay, I'm going to make a wish. And that turns out to have terrible consequences for him and for everyone around. And there comes the horror and the twisted, almost demented world that goes around them. The best friend, so the woman who's supposed to fall in love with him, called Nikki, is played by Indy Navarette. And she is absolutely amazing. You might have seen her in Superman and Lois, the TV series, and also in 13 Reasons Why.
1: Yeah.
0: First, she's stunning. Like, she catches the camera, she catches the light beautifully. Her character goes to a lot of very, very twisted, terrifying moment, and she plays that so well that I don't know if I was one of her friends if I could see her again.
1: The way she switching characters,
0: exactly,
1: is beautiful.
0: And I think that's where, you know, Cary Barker is. It shows that he's got a lot of talent, because so he wrote the film, he directed it, he's also editing it, which, you know, might be something he want to let other people do in his future films when he's got more money, especially because of the success of this Obsession. He's been now attached to the reboot of Texas Chain Massacre.
2: Ooh. Oh, wow. That's a big film.
0: Which is going to be probably going to be managed by the studios.
1: Yep.
0: And you know, I hope they will let him get his creative license as much as he can, because he shows in this film that he's got a very twisted universe in his brain.
1: Yeah.
0: And it needs to come out, because we want to see more of it. This is so disturbing in some
1: ways.
0: And
1: is it like cinematography, the way he's using the shadow on faces is like perfect for this kind of tension without much like CGR.
0: Yeah, that's the thing. Is it's really, you can see that it's a film that is made on the budget, and it works really well.
1: It doesn't seem cheap, but it's just clever.
0: No.
1: Yeah.
0: But it's a lot of things are clever. A lot of moments are terrifying because of the contrast that he uses. A scene starts in a very friendly way, and just within a blink of an eye, it snaps into something horrifying. It is like, it kept me on the edge of my seat for almost the 2 hours of the film. And I was so happy, because I didn't feel that much in a horror film for such a long time.
1: Yeah.
0: And I really, when I went to see it, I didn't know anything about it. You know, I didn't want to see the trailer. I think I've got a problem with the trailers at the moment. They either give you too much. Or they give you a wrong idea of the film, and then you're disappointed because, well, this is not what you sold to me.
2: Oh, I thought this is a teen romance film, but no, it's a horror
0: that's
2: film.
0: You know, if you go and see it, try not to watch the trailer and just try to be surprised. But it's not for the faint-hearted. It really pushes. I think it's rated R, so you know you know exactly where you're going in there. And also I wanted to mention one character which plays the father of one of the character and the owner of the music store.
1: Yeah.
0: Is Andy Richter, who is the sidekick in Late Night with Conan O'Brien. He has been the comedic sidekick for years. And so to see him in one of those parts, it's a very short part that he plays, but it's also great to see how, you know, those more established
1: comedians. they're also young.
0: The main actors. And probably knows Cooper Tomlinson and Cary Barker from their comedian duo that they do sketches on the internet that you can have a look at. But for me, it's a bit like when we saw Get Out of Jordan Peele or even Long Legs last year, where suddenly a weird, twisted world is exposed to you, and you're just like, wow, they're going all the way. They'd never stop. And it's very, very exhilarating.
2: Sounds like you really enjoyed it, Laurent. Yeah. How many stars?
0: I did. Well, I'm going to give it 4.5. I know it's a lot for a horror film, but I was so happily surprised and so... Yeah, it was so enjoyable to see all that violence. I'm sorry to say this.
2: Well, we'll keep an eye out on you, Laurent, and we'll be right back for our final film review after this track.

0: And you're listening to CinemaScape, and that was Edge of Saturday Night, which is part of the soundtrack for our next film, Finding Emily, this time a rom-com that doesn't have a terrible twisted world around it. It's a gentle rom-com.
1: Yeah, but we can I can still find some similarity. Yeah. For example, like this music was like very amazing in this movie. So we are still in a way of a guy falling in love with a girl and wanted to make it happen, but in a different way. So this time, so it's a movie by Alicia MacDonald. That's her first long feature movie. And with Spike Fern, who's playing Owen, he's not a student anymore. He's working as a sound engineer in Manchester University. And in one night at the pub, like the university pub, he meets a girl, falling in love, love at the first sight, and they spend like a couple of minutes just talking about their life. But she has to go. And he asks for a phone number, and she's in a rush, and she gives the wrong phone number. And all you have is her name, Emily. So the next day is like looking for her everywhere in this, in the campus. And can't. There's 300 Emily in the campus, so that's going to be hard. So he asks help of one Emily, who's doing sociology, and that's the end of the year, so she has to do like an essay. She decided to help him without telling him, because he's going to be the subject of her essay. And that's how it starts. So her essay, she wants to prove to her teacher that romantic pursuit drive people to self-sabotaging behavior. So that's what she wants to prove with like helping him finding the love. Like, and of course, nothing's going to happen like she's expecting. And so it's like, I think the rom-com are back.
2: Is it teen? So it's like, although they're at university, it's teen-like.
1: They're around 21. So it's not like high school, but it's still... they're still young. So it's not what we used to see in the 2000s, 2010 is like the rom-coms shifting to more 40, 50, like Bridget Jones and Holidays.
2: Bridget was 32 and she was tragic for being unmarried.
1: And now, how old is she now? But yeah, so and now it's like coming back to like it's not in London, it's in Manchester, so that's it's still similar to what we used to see, but like with the same code, romantically,
0: I think with such a coded genre, what you're after is the chemistry between the characters and to see if that works and if that keeps you entertained, because yes, maybe some of the plot points are kind of expected. We've done that road before. So how did it work with the chemistry?
1: Because it starts with like one couple, and you really see the chemistry, especially from him. Like you can really feel like he's falling in love with her on the first sight, and he's really desperate because he's really believing. He's 21, so he's still believing in love.
2: So years. Naive.
1: And she's more like modern, like, I don't believe in love like that. It doesn't happen. Like it's more into your self-sabotaging your life because you think it's a perfect love, but it's not. Anyway, and it might change your life. I forgot to mention the Emily that's helping him. Is played by Angourie Rice, who's our
0: Australian talent.
1: She was in Mean Girls.
2: Pitch Perfect.
0: She's amazing.
2: She's really been around.
1: I keep
2: discovering her in things. I was like, oh, there she is.
1: But she's playing an American girl, student in UK. So that's why she doesn't have a Manchester accent. Spike Fern, like, he's got the perfect Manchester accent.
0: Yeah, he's got a very strong accent.
2: So is this, I guess, like, in terms of rom-coms, is it quite American in its approach or is it British?
1: I think it's more British. You can really feel more British way.
0: And I think probably, you know, in the last 30 years, the best rom-coms have been coming from Britain.
1: That's why
0: I think, you know, Love Actually and all those, you know, Notting Hill in those days, always with an American star within him, but with the British sense of dry humour and probably a bit of sarcasm or blasé aspect of love.
2: Yeah, and also bringing in, you know, I always remember from those films, there's always like a thread of darkness, a little bit, reality, like people facing actually sickness or issues or depression in there. And you're like, there's a bit of tragedy in that.
1: And a bit of cocky as well. Yeah.
0: That's how Hugh Grant became Hugh Grant, you know.
1: Yeah.
2: Humour and tragedy in one.
0: Exactly that character.
1: And we also have Minnie Driver as the head teacher. You don't see her much, but she's always like a bit amazing to see.
2: Was it a fun film? I know you're not a teenage girl or nearby, but
1: no, but I was so entertained, like the way is this really trying to seek her and how is life falling apart because of some consequences and stuff like that. I found it quite funny. The music is also amazing. We heard some and we're gonna hear more. That's one of the best things about British movies. Like sometimes the soundtrack is great. I just want, like, sometimes they use, like, for example, new technology like podcast. They're filming like people doing a podcast on the big screen. You're like, that's not really realistic. But otherwise, I'm happy that the rom-com are back.
0: Okay, so out of 5 stars, how many stars for you for Finding Emily?
1: I'm going to give 4 stars.
0: Okay, so that's 4 stars for Finding Emily, and we'll be right back. And this is all we have time for in this week's episode of CinemaScape. Today, Nina Drakadovic gave Frank's Becoming Kafka 4 out of 5. I, Laurent Clerc, gave Obsession 4.5 out of 5. And Louis Edo gave Finding Emily 4 out of 5. The CinemaScape team acknowledges the Gadigal people on whose land we meet and the traditional custodians of country throughout Australia and their connections to land, sea and community. Thanks to my co-presenters Nina Drakadovic and Louis Odo and to Eastside FM, where we record the show every week. CinemaScape is broadcast across Australia via the Community Radio Network. You've been listening to CinemaScape, and until next time, enjoy your movies!

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3: Hello, I'm Peter Hislop. Leaders of the Koori Camp Embassy have signalled a court challenge against a transfer of ownership at Brisbane's Barambin Victoria Park. The first sod has been turned on the new 63,000-seat Olympic Stadium today after ownership of the site was transferred to the Games Independent Infrastructure and Coordination Authority. This camp leader alleges police removed First Nations people burning a cultural fire overnight.
4: Our sovereignty as Koori people occupies this land, our flags, and now human rights has been breached. Section 28, 26. So we'll see you in the federal courts.
3: The federal government has previously dismissed two cultural heritage applications for the site. Defence Minister Richard Marles has defended a shift in the AUKUS agreement. Over the weekend, it was revealed Australia wouldn't be receiving a newly built Virginia-class submarine in the 2030s, but rather three second-hand submarines. The opposition says it will be interrogating the shift at Senate estimates this week in Canberra. Minister Marles insists there are no changes to the deal.
5: In the context of a very complicated endeavour, we need to place a premium on simplicity.
3: A Tasmanian minister has resigned amid a court case with legal fees costing taxpayers at least $120,000. Environment Minister Madeleine Olgavy had incorrectly told Parliament she was not party to any court cases, but after questioning from the Greens, she admitted last week she had brought a Supreme Court action but was trying to navigate a suppression order. Premier Jeremy Rockliffe has refused to provide details on the case. Outdated regulations are being blamed for reducing the capacity of the nation's electric truck fleet. Shannon Kirkwood reports.
6: The Electric Vehicle Council has released a report on e-trucks, finding freight curfews introduced for diesel engines also apply to electric vehicles. It says it's costing up to $150 per vehicle per day in lost productivity and up to $4 billion in lost national GDP every year. The council says e-trucks are being prevented from travelling during the hours when it would make the biggest difference. It says as Australia responds to the fuel security shock, now is the time to support the sector, and that includes lifting noise restrictions, improving sales incentives and road classifications.
3: The Victorian opposition leader has described the Mikey public transport system as back in the Stone Age. The two-month period of free fares has come to an end this week, replaced with a 50% discount instead. Jess Wilson says as commuters tap on again, it's still a long road ahead before credit cards can be used.
7: You go around the world and you can tap and go with your credit card, with your phone in a second. Here in Victoria, we're still in the trial phase. It is an absolute embarrassment for this government that they have not been able to put in place a simple tap-and-go system.
3: Meanwhile, Premier Jacinta Allen says 20% off car registration fees start today, with applications open until July 31. And Australia will welcome its 28 millionth resident tomorrow. The population clock from the Australian Bureau of Statistics increases our population about one person every minute and 15 seconds, accounting for births, deaths, arrivals and departures. The nation passed the 27 million mark back in September 2024. Turning to sport, the Australian women's rowing team, the Rosellas, have finished the first World Cup regatta of the season with two medals. In Spain, the eight led for much of the race to claim Australia's first women's international gold medal of the new Olympic cycle. The team took the lead after 750 metres.
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0: Hey, Jake Stark here. Happy birthday to 3BBB. First 40 years on air. And here's to the next 40 years.
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Hi, I'm Neil Steinman. On the 40th birthday, congratulations. And of course, keep on keeping on. 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
1: So what did you do on the weekend?
2: Oh, you know, just stayed at home, acted as a taxi for the kids. Mm. There's just never enough time to get things done. You?
1: I went hiking and canoeing with the kids and got qualified as a snorkeling instructor. But I know what you mean. The weekends really are too short.
2: You did all that?
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3: Hello, I'm Peter Hislop. Leaders of the Koori Camp Embassy have signalled a court challenge against a transfer of ownership at Brisbane's Barambin Victoria Park. The first sod has been turned on the new 63,000-seat Olympic Stadium today after ownership of the site was transferred to the Games Independent Infrastructure and Coordination Authority. This camp leader alleges police removed First Nations people burning a cultural fire overnight.
4: Our sovereignty as Koori people occupies this land, our flags, and now human rights has been breached. Section 28, 26. So we'll see you in the federal courts.
3: The federal government has previously dismissed two cultural heritage applications for the site. Defence Minister Richard Marles has defended a shift in the AUKUS agreement. Over the weekend, it was revealed Australia wouldn't be receiving a newly built Virginia-class submarine in the 2030s, but rather three second-hand submarines. The opposition says it will be interrogating the shift at Senate estimates this week in Canberra. Minister Marles insists there are no changes to the deal.
5: In the context of a very complicated endeavour, we need to place a premium on simplicity.
3: A Tasmanian minister has resigned amid a court case with legal fees costing taxpayers at least $120,000. Environment Minister Madeleine Olgavy had incorrectly told Parliament she was not party to any court cases, but after questioning from the Greens, she admitted last week she had brought a Supreme Court action but was trying to navigate a suppression order. Premier Jeremy Rockliffe has refused to provide details on the case. Outdated regulations are being blamed for reducing the capacity of the nation's electric truck fleet. Shannon Kirkwood reports.
6: The Electric Vehicle Council has released a report on e-trucks, finding freight curfews introduced for diesel engines also apply to electric vehicles. It says it's costing up to $150 per vehicle per day in lost productivity and up to $4 billion in lost national GDP every year. The council says e-trucks are being prevented from travelling during the hours when it would make the biggest difference. It says as Australia responds to the fuel security shock, now is the time to support the sector, and that includes lifting noise restrictions, improving sales incentives and road classifications.
3: The Victorian opposition leader has described the Mikey public transport system as back in the Stone Age. The two-month period of free fares has come to an end this week, replaced with a 50% discount instead. Jess Wilson says as commuters tap on again, it's still a long road ahead before credit cards can be used.
7: You go around the world and you can tap and go with your credit card, with your phone in a second. Here in Victoria, we're still in the trial phase. It is an absolute embarrassment for this government that they have not been able to put in place a simple tap-and-go system.
3: Meanwhile, Premier Jacinta Allen says 20% off car registration fees start today, with applications open until July 31. And Australia will welcome its 28 millionth resident tomorrow. The population clock from the Australian Bureau of Statistics increases our population about one person every minute and 15 seconds, accounting for births, deaths, arrivals and departures. The nation passed the 27 million mark back in September 2024. Turning to sport, the Australian women's rowing team, the Rosellas, have finished the first World Cup regatta of the season with two medals. In Spain, the eight led for much of the race to claim Australia's first women's international gold medal of the new Olympic cycle. The team took the lead after 750 metres.
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9: 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Roy Darby, performer, entertainer, solo, duo or band. 0490 692 487. 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

Hello, I'm Jane Bauer, and this is the National Community Radio Network Folk Show. I'm coming from the studios of Radio Adelaide in South Australia, Kaurna Country. And to get going on this program, I saw the tuck shop ladies at the Top Half Festival at the Ross River a few weeks ago, and this is their latest release on the AMRAP catalogue. It's called Princess Leia Was Robbed.

That was JC and the Tree from the Sunshine Coast. They're a duet, Jacinta Simmons and Jesse Tree. And the track I played was Concrete and Stone from their very new album, Lost in the Wild. And they include two guitars and a didge, which are handmade by Jesse Tree. And they're about to go on a UK and European tour with their new album, Lost in the Wild. And I started off the program with the Tuck Shop Ladies. Princess Leah was robbed. They're always a lot of fun. Well, last week I played you a track from Antona from the album Now to the Sea. And I'd love to play you another track from that album. It's called The Speed of Sound of Loneliness. It's a John Prine number, and she does it so beautifully.

That's the late Danny Spooner from his album Launch on the Deep with Colour Heron. It was written by Scottish lady Nan. Back at school, I learned it as part of my music lessons. I think it's a great song. And before that, I played John Prine's song Speed of the Sound of Loneliness, being performed by Antona from her album Now to the Sea. Right, we're going to go to Victoria again here. This is the Honeyfields from their album Fortune's Wheels. And I'm going to play the LNN Don't Stop Here Anymore. It was originally written by Gene Ritchie back in 1965. And the L and N were the Louisville and Nashville train service.

That's the voice of Margaret Walters, who's a member of the Roaring Forties with One More Day. Oh, sorry, Rock and Roll Me Over, One More Day, from the album Shore Leave. And before that, it was the Honeyfields from their album Fortune's Wheel with the LNN Don't Stop Here Anymore. Well, you're listening to The Folk Show across the National Community Radio Network. My name's Jane Bauer, and this program is being pre-recorded in the studios of Radio Adelaide in South Australia, Kaurna Country. Next, this is Blackwood from their album Never at Home, and I'm going to play Humping the Drum. The drum was what Swaggies rolled up their swags, and that became the drum. And it's from their album Never at Home, Irish tune with Australian lyrics.

That's the South Australian Trade Union Choir from the album It Ain't Right with KRNR. It's an African song and they recorded that in 2003. And before that, it was Blackwood, Victorian group with Humping the Drum from their album Never at Home. Okay, now to Canada and the East Pointers. This is from the album Yours to Break. And Wintergreen is the first track on the album and is a well-known track of theirs.

That's English folk singer Nick Jones with Little Pot Stove, written by Harry Robinson, who was a Scottish-Australian singer-songwriter. And that's from an album called The Voice of Folk, a compilation album. And before that, it was Canadian group The East Pointers from their album Yours to Break with Wintergreen. We're going to stay with English singers now. This is Maddie Pryor, who was the lead singer of Steel I Span. I'm sure you remember her. And this is the song Renadine, or Renadine. It's a kind of folklore about a foxy lover, like a werefox, I suppose, instead of a werewolf. Renadine.

That was Nancy Kerr and James Fagan with the Red Gums song Peter the Cabbie. And it was such a shame that Nancy and James couldn't be at the National Folk Festival this year to join their family band, the Fagans, because of the problems in the Middle East. And before that, it was Maddie Pryor with Renadine about the Weir Fox from her album Arthur the King. Well, I've come to the end of the program. I hope you've enjoyed the selection of tunes and songs that I played this week. I've really enjoyed preparing it for you, the program for you. Until next time, look after yourself, care for your family and friends, and don't forget to carry out random acts of kindness and listen to me again on the same time on the same station that you're listening to next week. To take us out, this is Wolfstone, the most long-running Scottish band, I think, in history. It's formed in 1989. And this is from a contemporary Celtic instrumentals compilation album. And the group of tunes is called Gillies. Goodbye.

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3: Hello, I'm Peter Hislop. Leaders of the Koori Camp Embassy have signalled a court challenge against a transfer of ownership at Brisbane's Barambin Victoria Park. The first sod has been turned on the new 63,000-seat Olympic Stadium today after ownership of the site was transferred to the Games Independent Infrastructure and Coordination Authority. This camp leader alleges police removed First Nations people burning a cultural fire overnight.
4: Our sovereignty as Koori people occupies this land, our flags, and now human rights has been breached. Section 28, 26. So we'll see you in the federal courts.
3: The federal government has previously dismissed two cultural heritage applications for the site. Defence Minister Richard Marles has defended a shift in the AUKUS agreement. Over the weekend, it was revealed Australia wouldn't be receiving a newly built Virginia-class submarine in the 2030s, but rather three second-hand submarines. The opposition says it will be interrogating the shift at Senate estimates this week in Canberra. Minister Marles insists there are no changes to the deal.
5: In the context of a very complicated endeavour, we need to place a premium on simplicity.
3: A Tasmanian minister has resigned amid a court case with legal fees costing taxpayers at least $120,000. Environment Minister Madeleine Olgavy had incorrectly told Parliament she was not party to any court cases, but after questioning from the Greens, she admitted last week she had brought a Supreme Court action but was trying to navigate a suppression order. Premier Jeremy Rockliffe has refused to provide details on the case. Outdated regulations are being blamed for reducing the capacity of the nation's electric truck fleet. Shannon Kirkwood reports.
6: The Electric Vehicle Council has released a report on e-trucks, finding freight curfews introduced for diesel engines also apply to electric vehicles. It says it's costing up to $150 per vehicle per day in lost productivity and up to $4 billion in lost national GDP every year. The council says e-trucks are being prevented from travelling during the hours when it would make the biggest difference. It says as Australia responds to the fuel security shock, now is the time to support the sector, and that includes lifting noise restrictions, improving sales incentives and road classifications.
3: The Victorian opposition leader has described the Mikey public transport system as back in the Stone Age. The two-month period of free fares has come to an end this week, replaced with a 50% discount instead. Jess Wilson says as commuters tap on again, it's still a long road ahead before credit cards can be used.
7: You go around the world and you can tap and go with your credit card, with your phone in a second. Here in Victoria, we're still in the trial phase. It is an absolute embarrassment for this government that they have not been able to put in place a simple tap-and-go system.
3: Meanwhile, Premier Jacinta Allen says 20% off car registration fees start today, with applications open until July 31. And Australia will welcome its 28 millionth resident tomorrow. The population clock from the Australian Bureau of Statistics increases our population about one person every minute and 15 seconds, accounting for births, deaths, arrivals and departures. The nation passed the 27 million mark back in September 2024. Turning to sport, the Australian women's rowing team, the Rosellas, have finished the first World Cup regatta of the season with two medals. In Spain, the eight led for much of the race to claim Australia's first women's international gold medal of the new Olympic cycle. The team took the lead after 750 metres.
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8: Hello, I'm William Broom.
9: And I'm Barry Mackay.
8: And welcome to It's Time, the show where we look at the best of the Australian national charts between the 60s and the 90s, using the Kent Music Report, the Australian Music Report, and the ARIA charts. Today we're looking at the best of the charts, and this week in 1989. Barry, what's coming up on today's show?
9: Coming up on today's show, we've got The Proclaimers, Kate Sobrano, The Bangles, and Madonna.
8: Kicking us off at number 19 in the Australian Singles Chart this week on the 29th of May 1989 was Darryl Braithwaite and One Summer.

0: That's Darryl Braithwaite at number 19 in the Australian Singles Chart this week on the 29th of May 1989 with One Summer. And that song had peaked at number 6 in the Australian Singles Chart the previous month. Taken from his 1988 album Edge, inspired by the British TV series One Summer, which follows two Liverpudlian teenagers escaping their troubled lives for a summer in Wales, the song captures nostalgia and youthful freedom. It reached number 6 in Australia, number 5 in Norway, number 4 in Sweden, earning gold certification in Australia.
1: And falling down the Australian national charts this week on the 29th of May 1989, from number 13 back to number 16 was Scottish duo The Proclaimers and I'm On My Way.

0: That's Scottish duo The Proclaimers with I'm On My Way at number 16 on the Australian national charts this week on the 29th of May 1989. And that single had peaked at number 4 here in Australia the previous month. It came from the Scottish band's 1988 album Sunshine on Leith and was released as a single in 1989. It followed their Australian number 1 hit I'm Gonna Be 500 Miles and reached number 43 in the UK. The lyrics I'm on my way from misery to happiness today are original and distinct from the African American spiritual song of the same name, while also being adopted by Scottish football fans, including Hibernian supporters, as one of their anthems.
1: Rising up the charts from number 19 to number 15 this week, on the 29th of May 1989, was British band Fine Young Cannibals and Good Thing.

0: That's Fine Young Cannibals with Good Thing at number 15 in the Australian singles chart this week on the 29th of May 1989. And that single went on to peak at number 5 in the Australian singles chart the following month. Released as the second single from the British band's album The Raw and The Cooked, it became their second and final US number 1, topping the Billboard Hot 100 on the 8th of July 1989. It also reached number 1 in Canada. The track entered the top 10 in Australia, Finland, Ireland, New Zealand and the UK. It first appeared in the 1987 film Tin Men, where the band portrayed a nightclub group performing the song. Its retro soul style matches the movie's 1963 Baltimore setting. The music video, directed by Peter Kerr, features members of the Scooter Boys subculture riding and showcasing their stylized motor scooters.
1: Holding steady at number 14 on the Australian national charts this week on the 29th of May 1989, were Australian band 1927 with their hit Compulsory Hero.

0: That's Compulsory Hero by 1927 at number 14 on the Australian National Charts this week on the 29th of May 1989. And that single had peaked at number 13 here in Australia 2 weeks earlier. It was the fourth single by the Australian rock band, released on the 17th of April 1989. The track reached number 13 in Australia in May and comes from their debut album, Ish, which had already topped the charts earlier in the month. The song deals with a father's experiences in the Vietnam War, giving it a deeply personal and emotional perspective. Its music video, directed by Jeff Barta, won the 1990 ARIA Award for Best Video.
1: Rising up the charts from number 15 to number 12 this week on the 29th of May 1989 was Australian singer Kate Sobrano and Bedroom Eyes.

0: Bedroom Eyes by Kate Sobrano there at number 12 in the Australian Singles Chart this week on the 29th of May 1989. And that single went on to peak at number 2 in the Australian Singles Chart the following month. The song was released in April 1989 as the first single from her debut solo album Brave. The single became the highest selling single by an Australian artist that year and earning a platinum certification for over 70,000 sales. Sobrano's album Brave went on to sell triple platinum, ranking as the 18th highest charting album in Australia in 1989, and produced four singles, including Bedroom Eyes. At the 1989 ARIA Awards, she won Best Female Artist and Highest Selling Single for the track.
1: And falling down the Australian national charts this week on the 29th of May 1989, from number 5 back to number 11 was British singer Sam Brown and Stop.

0: That stop by British singer Sam Brown at number 11 on the Australian national charts this week on the 29th of May 1989. And that single had peaked at number 3 here in Australia 2 weeks earlier. First released as a single in the UK in 1988, it only reached number 52. However, following a re-release in January 1989, it made number 4, becoming her biggest charting single over there. David Kavanagh of Sounds magazine described the song as absolutely corking and solid gold. He added, "Sam's obviously a sucker for Dusty Springfield and is equipped with a startling good voice."
1: Let's take a bit of time out now and look at the top 10 albums of the week for this week on the 29th of May 1989. At number 10, we had Mystery Girl by Roy Orbison. At number 9, Hold On To Me by The Black Sorrows. At number 8, Street Fighting Years by Simple Minds. At number 7, Volume 1 by The Travelling Wilburys. At number 6, The Phantom of the Opera, The London Cast. At number 5, The Jules Thorogood Collection by Jules Thorogood. At number 4, The Raw and The Cook by Fine Young Cannibals. At number 3, Johnny Diesel and The Injectors by Johnny Diesel and The Injectors. At number 2, Ish by 1927. And at number 1, Edge by Darryl Braithwaite, which peaked at number 1 for 1 week only. Let's take a closer look at the number 7 album of the week, Volume 1 by The Travelling Wilburys. And that album peaked at number 1 for 2 weeks in February that year. It was the debut album by the supergroup, The Travelling Wilburys. George Harrison, Jeff Lynne, Bob Dylan, Roy Orbison and Tom Petty, released in October 1988. The project began when Harrison needed a B-side, and the musicians collaborated on Handle With Care, which became too good to be just a B-side. Adapting alter egos as the Wilbury brothers, they recorded a full album over 9 days, blending all their styles. The album was critically acclaimed, revitalised Dylan and Petty's careers, and was certified triple platinum in the United States. It was also the final album released during Roy Orbison's lifetime, who died shortly after its release. Well, let's hear a song from that album. Here's Handle With Care.

0: That's Handle With Care from the number 7 album of the week, this week, on the 29th of May, 1989, Volume 1 by the Travelling Wilburys.
1: Let's have a look at the news headlines for May 1989. On the 3rd of May, Hungary lifted the hem of the Iron Curtain today when it began dismantling the 244 kilometres of electrified fencing that marked its border with Austria, reducing the barrier to a mere heap of tangled wire. On the 5th of May, Oliver North, the former Marine Lieutenant Colonel and White House aide, was found guilty tonight on 3 counts, but innocent on 9 more serious charges arising from the Iran-Contra scandal. Oliver North had been a key figure in the scheme to launder arms money from Iran to support the Contra rebels in Nicaragua. On the 8th of May, Andrew Peacock, deposed by John Howard as Liberal Party leader, relaunched his political career in a successful coup delivered just before midnight tonight. On the 15th of May, workers at the giant Bougainville copper mine in Papua New Guinea shut the operation down today after continued guerrilla attacks by militant landowners demanding greater compensation for the loss of their land. Also on the 15th of May, in the Great Hall of the People in Beijing, Mikhail Gorbachev shook hands with Chinese leader Deng Xiaoping. However, the historic moment was overshadowed by extraordinary events a few hundred metres away, where up to 500,000 students and supporters from all walks of life occupied Tiananmen Square, calling for democracy. And finally, on the 30th of May, in Beijing, students erect a 30-foot-high Statue of Liberty in Tiananmen Square, and 4 days later, the People's Liberation Army is ordered into action.
0: Rising up the charts one place from number 8 to number 7 this week on the 29th of May 1989 was American singer Bette Midler with Wind Beneath My Wings.

0: That's Bette Midler with Wind Beneath My Wings at number 7 in the Australian Singles Chart this week on the 29th of May 1989. And that single went on to peak at number 1 for 3 weeks the following month. The song was written in 1982. Though first recorded by Australian singer Kamal, it wasn't commercially released at the time. Several artists covered it in the early 1980s, including Roger Whittaker, Sheena Easton, Gladys Knight and the Pips, and Gary Morris. The most successful version came in 1988, when Bette Midler recorded it for the film Beaches. Released as a single in early 1989, it reached number one on the US Billboard Hot 100 and won Grammy Awards for Record of the Year and Song of the Year.
1: And holding steady at number 6 on the Australian National Charts this week on the 29th of May 1989 were American band The Bangles and Eternal Flame.

0: with the biggest charting hit in Australia for 1989. That's Eternal Flame by the Bangles, holding steady at number 6 on the Australian national charts this week on the 29th of May 1989. That single went on to peak at number 1 for 1 week, 2 weeks later. Written by band member Susanna Hoffs with Billy Steinberg and Tom Kelly, the song was inspired by visits to Graceland and the synagogue's Eternal Flame. Susanna Hoffs helped craft the lyrics while the team developed the music together, with Susanna Hoffs famously recording the vocals unclothed to capture vulnerability. Upon release, the song became a global hit, topping the US, UK and Australian charts, and marking the Bangles' second number one in the US.
1: Holding steady at number 2 in the Australian singles chart this week, on the 29th of May 1989, were Mike and the Mechanics and the Living Years.

0: Holding steady at number two in the Australian singles chart this week on the 29th of May 1989. That's Mike and the Mechanics and The Living Years. And that single had peaked at number one for 1 week, 3 weeks earlier. The song is a ballad by British band Mike and the Mechanics, written by Mike Rutherford and B.A. Robertson. Released in December 1988, it became a worldwide hit, topping the US Billboard Hot 100, as well as the charts in Australia, Canada and Ireland, and reaching number two in the UK. Sung by Paul Carrack, the song explores a son's regret over unresolved conflict with his late father. Inspired by the deaths of the songwriter's fathers and Carrack's own experience, it reflects generational gaps and miscommunication. The track won the Ivor Novello Award for Best Song Musically and Lyrically, earned 4 Grammy nominations, and its music video features Rutherford with his young son, choirs and scenic locations in West Somerset in England.
1: Okay, let's review the top 10 singles of the week on the 29th of May 1989 here in Australia. At number 10 we had She Drives Me Crazy by the Fine Young Cannibals. At number 9, Lost in Your Eyes by Debbie Gibson. At number 8, Cry in Shame by Johnny Diesel and the Injectors. At number 7, Wind Beneath My Wings by Bette Midler. At number 6, Eternal Flame by The Bangles. At number 5, Stuck on You by Paul Norton. At number 4, Now You're in Heaven by Julian Lennon. At number 3, Ring My Bell by Colette. At number 2, The Living Years by Mike and the Mechanics. And at number 1, in its 4th week of a 4 non-consecutive week run of that position, we had Like a Prayer by Madonna.

0: That's Like a Prayer by Madonna in her final week of a 4 non-consecutive week run at the number one position this week on the 29th of May 1989. The song became a global hit, topping the US Billboard Hot 100 and other charts worldwide, and is considered one of her most acclaimed works. Its video, featuring church imagery and social commentary, sparked controversy, including a Vatican condemnation and a cancelled Pepsi deal.
1: Well, that's the show for another week. Thanks go to David Kent and his website www.australianchartbooks.com.au for the use of his Kent Music Report and Australian Music Report charts in the show. News headlines are mostly sourced from the Chronicle of the 20th Century, published by Penguin. I'm William Broome.
0: And I'm Barry Mackay.
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3: Hello, I'm Peter Hislop. Leaders of the Koori Camp Embassy have signalled a court challenge against a transfer of ownership at Brisbane's Barambin Victoria Park. The first sod has been turned on the new 63,000-seat Olympic Stadium today after ownership of the site was transferred to the Games Independent Infrastructure and Coordination Authority. This camp leader alleges police removed First Nations people burning a cultural fire overnight.
4: Our sovereignty as Koori people occupies this land, our flags, and now human rights has been breached. Section 28, 26. So we'll see you in the federal courts.
3: The federal government has previously dismissed two cultural heritage applications for the site. Defence Minister Richard Marles has defended a shift in the AUKUS agreement. Over the weekend, it was revealed Australia wouldn't be receiving a newly built Virginia-class submarine in the 2030s, but rather three second-hand submarines. The opposition says it will be interrogating the shift at Senate estimates this week in Canberra. Minister Marles insists there are no changes to the deal.
5: In the context of a very complicated endeavour, we need to place a premium on simplicity.
3: A Tasmanian minister has resigned amid a court case with legal fees costing taxpayers at least $120,000. Environment Minister Madeleine Olgavy had incorrectly told Parliament she was not party to any court cases, but after questioning from the Greens, she admitted last week she had brought a Supreme Court action but was trying to navigate a suppression order. Premier Jeremy Rockliffe has refused to provide details on the case. Outdated regulations are being blamed for reducing the capacity of the nation's electric truck fleet. Shannon Kirkwood reports.
6: The Electric Vehicle Council has released a report on e-trucks, finding freight curfews introduced for diesel engines also apply to electric vehicles. It says it's costing up to $150 per vehicle per day in lost productivity and up to $4 billion in lost national GDP every year. The council says e-trucks are being prevented from travelling during the hours when it would make the biggest difference. It says as Australia responds to the fuel security shock, now is the time to support the sector, and that includes lifting noise restrictions, improving sales incentives and road classifications.
3: The Victorian opposition leader has described the Mikey public transport system as back in the Stone Age. The two-month period of free fares has come to an end this week, replaced with a 50% discount instead. Jess Wilson says as commuters tap on again, it's still a long road ahead before credit cards can be used.
7: You go around the world and you can tap and go with your credit card, with your phone in a second. Here in Victoria, we're still in the trial phase. It is an absolute embarrassment for this government that they have not been able to put in place a simple tap-and-go system.
3: Meanwhile, Premier Jacinta Allen says 20% off car registration fees start today, with applications open until July 31. And Australia will welcome its 28 millionth resident tomorrow. The population clock from the Australian Bureau of Statistics increases our population about one person every minute and 15 seconds, accounting for births, deaths, arrivals and departures. The nation passed the 27 million mark back in September 2024. Turning to sport, the Australian women's rowing team, the Rosellas, have finished the first World Cup regatta of the season with two medals. In Spain, the eight led for much of the race to claim Australia's first women's international gold medal of the new Olympic cycle. The team took the lead after 750 metres.
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8: 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I wish to acknowledge elders past and present and thank them for their contributions to our communities. And I'd like to thank them for their strength and courage in keeping the culture alive. Our Voices wishes to advise that the thoughts and opinions expressed on the program do not represent the thoughts and opinions of 6DBY or of our broadcast partners.

0: Kiowa, you're now listening to Our Voices with me, Jody Ryder. This is a program that puts a spotlight on First Nations issues out in the communities and across the nation, whilst giving a voice to those First Nations people. 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Today on the program, I've got a couple of interviews for you. I had a yarn with Rod Dillon. We had a chat about the Tasmanian Aboriginal Heritage Act because they are currently open for consultation at the moment. They are looking at creating a new legislation. The original one was done all the way back in 1975, 74 or something like that. So it's been quite a while since it's been changed, updated, anything like that. So be interesting to have that conversation with Rod. Also had a chat with Deb Wilkes, I should say, talking about her induction into the WA Women's Hall of Fame. She has a bit of a chat about her life and the things that she has done, which has led to that induction. You're listening to Our Voices with me, Jody Ryder, and on the line right now I have Rod Dillon. How are you doing today, Rod?
1: Yeah, good, mate. How are you? How's your listeners going?
0: Oh, not too bad. Now, I'll get you to let everybody know exactly who you are, where you're from, and who's your mob.
1: Yeah, my mob's from the northeast of Tasmania, the people. We're Palawa people of Tasmania. My ancestors was taken from the northeast from a place called Little Massaro and taken to Wybalina, the first mission on Flinders Island in Bass Strait. And Grandmother Smith was the first kid born in that mission, and that's our great-great-grandmother.
0: Now, we're going to have a yarn today about the Tasmanian Aboriginal Heritage Act. I know the original was done back in 1975, so it's been a long time. It's currently open for consultation because there is a draft bill happening. So can you tell us... how have we gotten to this point where it's finally getting to that consultation period?
1: Look, I think there's been a lot of lobbying by a lot of different people. You know, TAC's done a lot of lobbying. The Heritage Council's lobbied the government to get a Heritage Act that works, that actually protects our sites. And we haven't been able to do that. People have been able to destroy our sites and got away with doing it. And we want our sites to have, you know, these sites are significant sites to Aboriginal people in this state and all around Australia, and they should be significant to everyone else as well. We're trying to get that education system in place where people acknowledge and admire these places rather than try and destroy them.
0: So the fact that you're saying a lot of your sites have been, you know, damaged and destroyed, does that highlight the fact that the old Aboriginal Heritage Act hasn't been working, hasn't been sufficient?
1: Yeah, I don't think there's a Heritage Act in Australia that's sufficient. I think that all the Heritage Acts, if we have a look around Australia, are pretty much the same. They've been written by white people to protect Aboriginal sites. I think that this will be, you know, we've seen Victoria, they put in a new act a few years ago. Western Australia tried to put in a new act and theirs got destroyed. We're trying to put an act in that will protect our sites here in Tasmania.
0: And what are some of the main things that you guys will be sort of putting forward in your consultation, saying this is what we want?
1: Look, I think that you've got to have heritage protection at every level before subdivisions are approved. You know, this is the first step that they've got to take. Is the Aboriginal heritage in that area, is it being recognised and is it being protected before we make any moves? It's a bit like dial before you dig. It's the first step that should be in place rather than us standing in front of the bulldozer waiting for them to push us over.
0: And, you know, has this been a long time coming? You know, because I assume your mob have been pushing for a very long time to try and protect heritage.
1: Yeah, look, every Aboriginal in the state has been trying, you know, but I know it would be trying to protect our sites and not let them destroy our sites.
0: Yeah, now, because I know the state government there has put out the media announcement saying that the public consultation is now open. Yeah, and so I'm just looking at some of the things that they're saying. Explicitly recognises Tasmanian Aboriginal people as the custodians of their heritage and updated definitions, expand on decision-making powers, provide management plans for, you know, prepared for complex or higher risk projects. So there's quite a few things that they're putting in and that they want to make sure it is in the new legislation. Yeah. So, you know, how important is it to make sure that we have those things?
1: That we have fully protection of our sites and that Aboriginal people have the ownership of those sites as well. That is the utmost, that we manage and look after and protect our own sites. We're quite capable of doing that. Thank you.
0: Yeah. Now, you did mention the WA Heritage, Aboriginal Heritage Act. I was going through some of the consultations in the networks, you know, when they were talking about updating that. It was a, you know, great plan. There was a, you know, a lot of confusion at what the changes would be, what would be in the new legislation. And then there were talks that it was a bit rushed. So, you know, there's that factor of, you know, we think that might have been why it failed, because it was a rushed consultation period. There wasn't enough discussion between First Nation groups here in WA and, you know, other groups. And then when it was finally put in place, the WA farmers didn't like what was happening and it got scrapped. And yet when First Nation people were saying we don't want it, they didn't listen to us. So are you concerned that, you know, you want to make sure that you don't have something like that happen over there as well?
1: Yes, certainly we do. And I think that what we do need is to educate people and bring them along with us as we put the new act in place. That this is, you know, this is gives up most certainty. When Aboriginal sites are protected, then people have got to learn to go around those sites and build their infrastructure around it. And it stops all that confrontation and doubt. I think it gives them an opportunity as well. They know where they can go and we know what we want to protect. So I think it does two things.
0: Yeah. Now, one of the main things is with Aboriginal heritage, I think we need to be actually listening to the First Nations people, the traditional owners of that area. So how important is that to put in place?
1: I think that's the utmost importance. And I think whether it's our Heritage Council or whether it's the local Aboriginals in the area have first say on you know, and whenever there's any development or anything that is proposed, that you go to them first and have dialogue with them before you do anything. And I think then you can negotiate a way through.
0: Now,
1: that's about self-determination as well.
0: Yeah. Now, do you feel the state government is going about the consultation the right way, and they're giving you guys plenty of time to put in your thoughts and discussions of what you want in the legislation?
1: Look, I've been chair of the Heritage Council here for 10 years, and we had a lot of dialogue with them over this, and the dialogue we had with them was pretty good. They listened to pretty much what we said. I think the utmost power that we need though is the full protection of our sites, that a minister hasn't got a right to sign off a site and destroy it. I think that our sites must be protected like everything else. You know, the white heritage is protected. Our heritage must be protected to at least that and 2,000 times more.
0: Yeah, because that was one of the main concerns with the WA Aboriginal Heritage Act, is that there was the section in there that allowed the government
1: minister
0: to overturn any decisions and allow mining. So that's something that we really, really wanted to change. So you guys are definitely making sure that you're getting on top of that.
1: Yeah, I think that we've got to have the Aboriginal people must have self-determination over Aboriginal sites. And I think that should work all around Australia, not just here in Tasmania. I think that should be a national standard.
0: Yeah, and you're probably going to ensure that there are penalties, higher penalties for damage to Aboriginal heritage sites as well.
1: Certainly, yeah. Certainly not only higher penalties, but taking people's licences away from them if they're road builders or if they're subdivision people, taking their licences away so they can't, if they're doing willful damage, they've got to be stopped at doing it. And I think that withdrawing their licences to keep practice, and I think would be of the utmost importance. And not only do you need education involved in this as well. So educating, whether it's, you know, the local councils or Department of Roads or whoever, the infrastructure or the people, that's where subdivisions are, engineers, architects, has this site got any Aboriginal heritage? So the education should start at every level so people can tick the boxes to say, no, this is not, you know, this is a safe place.
2: So, Rod, how long is the consultation period going to be?
1: I'm not sure how long it is, to be honest. I don't know exactly what it is, but it needs to be a while so people can get their heads around it from both sides and have it. So, you know, Aboriginal people have got certainty that our sites are protected, totally protected, and they're protected by Aboriginal people, not by a minister.
2: Now, there have been, I guess, is it discussions since 2022?
1: No, it's been a long time. It's been discussions since before then. I've been on the council for 10 years and we've been discussing it, and it was discussing well before that.
2: Yeah, and considering that, you know, the original Aboriginal Heritage Act there was done
1: in... The Act was a shocking piece of legislation.
2: Yeah, and that was the same thing that was said in most states and territories were in the same position where they're completely outdated, not giving the proper protection that they do need. So what is the hope for the future with this new legislation?
1: The hope is that the Aboriginal Protection Act protects Aboriginal sites, has Aboriginal people running the sites to manage them and looking after them and having a say, whether it's in World Heritage Area or wherever it is. But the utmost importance is self-determination for Aboriginal people to look after their own sites and be the protectors of them sites, and not for these people to be able to destroy them.
2: Yeah, and on that, Rod, I'm going to thank you very much.
1: Thank you.
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Yeah, listening to Our Voices with me, Jodie Ryder, and that's some Yermal with Promised Land featuring Dami M. And before that, you heard the interview with Rod Dillon talking about the consultation and the fact that they are in the process of doing a new Tasmanian Aboriginal Heritage Act bill. So wishing them, you know, lots of luck. And hope they don't have the same problems that we had here in WA with our, you know, new Aboriginal Heritage Act, which was, I guess it was implemented in, I think it was 2021. And then by 2023 or something like around then, it was basically not disposed but discontinued. And the old WA Aboriginal Heritage Act was put back into place with some amendments. So I hope they don't have that big problem, the same that we had here in WA. And I hope it's more smooth sailing for them there in Tasmania. Because, you know, protecting Aboriginal sacred sites and significant sites is important. And as he kept saying, it's, you know, there should be more self-determination and self-empowerment in looking after our own, you know, heritage sites and speaking up for country. And, you know, as we all know, it's what our mobs have always done, spoken for country and looked after country. So making sure that our mobs have more say is one way of keeping that cultural and the sacred way of doing things in a white man's world. Now, still to come, I've got the interview with Deb Wilkes talking about her induction into the WA Women's Hall of Fame. So don't go anywhere. But remember, if you have anything you want to add or anything you would like to ask, you can jump on the Facebook page, 6DBY Logarty Radio, and, you know, attention the question or the comment to Our Voices or to me, and I'm happy to respond to anything that you might send through. But right now, here's some South Summit with Giving It Up, and then you'll be hearing the interview with Deb Wilkes.

0: You're listening to Our Voices with me, Jodie Ryder. And with me right now, I have Deb Wilkes. How are you doing today?
1: I'm actually doing really, really well, Jodie. Thank you.
0: Yeah, now I'll get you to give us a bit of a rundown. Let us know what you do, where you're from, and, you know, your mob.
1: Sure. So I'm an Illawajiti woman from up in the Gascoyne region, but born and bred in Perth. Whole story around my heritage as a result of the Aboriginal policies that were in place in the 1930s that led to me not even knowing that I was an Aboriginal person until I was in my 40s. Slowly reconnecting with culture, learning about stuff which is really good. So I've worked in local government for a long time, primarily in remote and regional parts of Western Australia, so places like Onslow, Shark Bay, spent a bit of time in Wiluna. I've also got a consulting business and I do quite a bit of work with my business supporting Aboriginal corporations and not-for-profits. And I'm currently a PhD student at Edith Cowan through Kurunkul Katagin.
0: Oh, that's some names that I haven't heard for a very long time. So how is that going? What do you enjoy about doing those roles?
1: The thing I really like about my consulting roles is the opportunity that I have to capacity build and to work with organisations. So my consultancy business does a lot of work in the grant writing space. We work in mentoring. We work in strategic planning. And most of my work has been with not-for-profit organisations, community groups, or Aboriginal corporations, which is where I feel we make the biggest impact. I have done work with large government departments and I've worked with resource sector companies, but I find my real passion lies in working with community.
0: Yeah, because look, we are talking about the fact that you have been inducted into the WA Women's Hall of Fame for this year, 2026. Now, I'm going to go and do a bit of a spiel. I'm looking at some of the qualifications you have here. You have a Master's of Research at Practice, the Graduate Certificate Public Sector Management, Bachelor of Social Science, Diploma of Management, Fellow Leadership WA, Fellow Local Government Professionals. Some of the awards that you have here, too, it's quite a list. I'll go through. It's 2025 Leadership WA Distinguished Fellow. 2021 Local Government Professional WA Medal, 2021 Local Government Professionals WA Community Development Meritorious Award, and the 2012 Australians 100 Women of Influence. That's quite interesting. So you have acquired a few things under your belt.
1: I do, and I'm incredibly humbled every time I hear that list read out. I just go, I'm not sure who they're talking about.
0: Yeah, but that is quite an accomplishment to have all of those things and to be, 100 Women of Influence. That's pretty cool in 2012. So what led to that?
1: That was surprising, I have to say. I was living and working in Onslow at the time, and I had just been involved in a really innovative project where I was working with, I mean, there was a number of things that led to it, but this was probably the primary thing. So I was working with Edith Cowan University and Chevron had just come into Onslow and had started building their gas plant in Onslow, the Wheatstone gas plant. And an idea brewed that we had an opportunity to take a tiny town of 300 people prior to something like this happening and track what happened within the town. So the town psychology, the town community, rather than things like infrastructure, and see what happened when this came about. So I was having a conversation with somebody from ECU. She was in journalism, and we developed a program where we brought students up to town every year for 3 years, and they spoke to people in town, they wrote stories from people in town, and then we published those in magazines, and the students actually got curriculum credits for what they were doing, which was completely innovative. Nobody else was doing anything like that at the time. Kate was phenomenal, Kate Davies, who was the lecturer at ECU, and that was one of the big things that led to that award, was just the innovative approach that we were taking, because that was 14 years ago. And we were looking at ways to create win-win situations for community and for the students.
0: That sounds amazing. That absolutely does. And considering that would have been the first time it was ever done. So that's
1: awesome. It was the first time, yeah. The resources that were developed, the magazines that the students produced, are actually still available. If anybody's interested, there's a website, trackingonslow.com, and all of the resources that we developed were there. And it was the first time anybody had had that opportunity to take such a small town and actually look at what happens to the town itself, not what gets built or what doesn't get built, but what happens to the people within the town.
0: Yeah, it sounds like it would have been a very interesting read too, and actually hearing from the people in the town talking about what was happening with the community. So, very, very fantastic initiative. Now, you were a former deputy chief executive officer of the Shire of Shark Bay. And when I saw that, I thought, wow, you lived in Shark Bay.
1: Leaving Shark Bay was one of the hardest things I ever did. So I came back to Perth permanently about 9 months ago, mainly because of family commitments. But Shark Bay was glorious. I just loved living and working up there.
0: Yeah, because it says that you did a lot of work, community development across not-for-profit and charitable and local government sectors for three decades.
1: I've worked in local government for probably 25 years, but I took some time out and I worked in the health sector. I've also worked in the drug and alcohol sector for a period of years. So my original degree at uni was in youth work and I used to work with street kids. So that sort of morphed into working in the drug and alcohol field, which I did for a number of years. I worked in both education roles and intervention roles. I then had a brief period of time where I went overseas and worked in multinational corporate business. So I used to work for the Walt Disney Corporation over in America.
0: Oh, wow.
1: I used to run all their children's services on their cruise ships in the Caribbean, which was really tough. It was a hard job.
0: That would have been a hard job, yeah.
1: Then I came back to Australia and I worked in health for a while. I was the education manager and also the Asthma Friendly Schools Coordinator at the Asthma Foundation. And then I went back to local government, and that was when I went regionally. So since 2011, I've lived and worked regionally and remotely in many cases in Western Australia.
0: Now, I just want to ask, growing up for you, was there something, defining that made you decide what you wanted to be when you got older?
1: Gee, that's a great question. I think one of my biggest influences was probably my dad. My dad was a fitter and turner, tradesman, working class family. But my dad was that person who volunteered. He donated blood. He worked as a mentor in local schools for kids who didn't have father figures in their role models. So there was never a dedicated conversation around that. When I first went to uni, I was doing a science degree because I've got a bit of a science background, but I never felt like it connected with me. And so I dropped out fairly early, had children very early. And then when I made a conscious decision about going back to uni and what I wanted to do, my decision was to go back and do youth work. And I loved youth work in a way that I can't describe. It just connected with my spirit and with who I was as a person. And then that morphed into what I've done. So I've never been one of those people who've gone, I'm going to do step A, B, C, D. I'm a shiny thing kind of girl. Oh, let's go and do this. But every decision I've made has led me to where I am now. And most of them have been based in the human ways in which I can make the world into a better space.
0: Yeah, and that sounds like a very key motivation for you. You're thinking more along the lines of how can I contribute to the community? What can I, give to them, instead of thinking what can I take or, what will I get out of it? And that's probably a very selfless and positive way to look at things. And I get the impression too, you are also one who doesn't turn down an opportunity. You aren't afraid to take an opportunity because all the things that you've done tells me that. So are you that person that will say, it's an opportunity, I'm going to take that, and you're thinking about what you could learn out of it and what you can provide?
1: Absolutely. One of my brothers says to me that I don't break rules. I just assume they never applied in the first place. And it's probably a really good way of describing how I look at the world. I'm actually in the process of setting up some new arms to my business. And I was talking to a friend who was like, but that's never been done before. And I'm like, yep. And like, that's the whole reason for doing this, isn't it? Like, why can't I change the world? I very much have an attitude of, if we don't challenge the systems that are there, nothing will ever change. One of the things that not many people are aware of is when, and in fact, I think still to this day, in being awarded the WA Local Government Medal, I'm actually the only woman who's ever received that award. It's always gone to men who have just simply served in local government for a very long period of time. And while I have served for a long period of time, my award wasn't based on longevity of service. It was actually based on ways that I have fundamentally changed the local government systems in Western Australia. And my PhD is based in changing in local government as well. So I've always just gone, well, why can't we do this? And why are we doing it that way when we could be doing it this way? So it's never been an aggressive way of taking on how we change things. It's simply been a, well, why can't we do that? And why wouldn't we do that? And why hasn't someone done this before?
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0: just wanted to ask, might be a little bit of a personal question here, but when you said you didn't, find out that you were, Indigenous or had connections to Indigenous people until you were in your 40s, did that change your outlook on aspects of your life?
1: Yes and no. It clarified aspects of my life. My brothers and I often talk that growing up, we never felt we fitted neatly in the system that we were in. We were always asking questions that challenged things. We were always thinking about...
0: Question here, but when you said you didn't, find out that you were, Indigenous or had connections to Indigenous people until you were in your 40s, did that change your outlook on aspects of your life?
1: Yes and no. It clarified aspects of my life. My brothers and I often talk that growing up, we never felt we fitted neatly.

0: So it didn't change who we were, but it provided a framework and a clarity around why we approach things the way in which we approached them.
1: For you, what has probably been, I guess, the most rewarding thing that you have done or taken part in?
0: Wow. That is a really hard question, because
1: there has been
0: almost everything that I do because I love doing it. I think I get different rewards from different things. So as an example, at the moment, I'm in the process of setting up an alternative education program up in Halls Creek. I'm doing that through the ABC Foundation. And we have set that program up in probably half a dozen towns throughout Western Australia, towns in which we know we've got lots of our kids who are not attending school for a variety of reasons. Some have never attended school. Some have been excluded from school really early. And we know that for those children, their outcomes are going to be limited in life because they don't have literacy and they don't have numeracy to achieve basic tasks. So again, rather than fighting against a mainstream system that we found too hard, we simply went out and got funding to establish an alternative program that's been linked back to the curriculum, but uses bush classrooms, and not just for kids, but for the whole family. So the program we're doing up in Halls Creek will actually be running a session in each one of the four communities in Halls Creek, and it'll be the whole family who comes along to each of those sessions as we start to develop the program. It's incredibly rewarding. And we might only have half a dozen kids. But if we just change one of those children's lives, we've changed everything, because if that child has a different outcome, the community has a different outcome and the town has a different outcome. And that's very much the way that I have always seen my life. If I change one person's outcomes, I change everybody's outcomes. And I know that I've done that journey on several occasions, and I almost tear up when I think about it. I'm so privileged to be in a position where, one, people allow me into their lives to have that opportunity, and two, they take what we talk about and they're able to use that in some way. And then three, there's just different outcomes that are produced, and the world is different because of that in a really good way.
1: Because it sometimes ends up being like the ripple effect, you know, one person changes and then the people around them see that change, and then that affects change in them. And yeah, so it is the ripple effect. So if you only change one person, it's all that you need sometimes.
0: It's all that you need, because you don't know what that one person is going to go on and do and where they're going to go. In my current role, I am mentoring some people. And again, that gives them an opportunity to make different decisions, because we've been able to broaden the way that they look at the world and broaden their knowledge and their skill base, not in a technical sense, but in a human sense, which then allows them to make decisions from a different point of view. They may make exactly the same decision as what they would have made without that, but they also may not. In the work I've done in local government, you know, I've been able to establish in Shark Bay, I was able to work with Nagala, and we custom built a daycare service so that we had a building that was fit for purpose. We brought in an educator. We gave formal daycare to children who had been receiving informal daycare. And again, for some of those kids, it was their first exposure into a formal education system, which changes the way they then go into school. So many things that I've been able to do in so many ways. I like to think I've done some good. I really like to think I've done some good in the world.
1: And I have to say, it obviously has been doing good because of the fact that you were nominated for the WA Women's Hall of Fame. How did that feel when you heard that news?
0: I burst into tears. I was sitting in my car. I had just had coffee with a friend, and I got this phone call from this person. I had no idea who she was. And she said, are you on your own? Because it's very confidential in the early stages. And I was like, yes, what am I going to be told? And then she said, I just want to tell you that you've been you not just nominated, but you are you're going to be inducted into the WA Women's Hall of Fame. And I remember just sitting there thinking, things like this don't happen to people like me. And then I literally burst into tears. I was just so overwhelmed, yeah. And it was my daughter who'd nominated me. She had told me that she was nominating me, but I had never expected it to get to the point of induction.

0: question. And seriously, I just burst into tears.
1: And was it hard to keep the secret?
0: So hard. I couldn't even tell my daughter, because it's just until the night when it's actually announced, I could tell people I was a finalist, which was brilliant, because people were so complimentary of that. But knowing inside that I was, you know, not just a finalist and not being able to say anything, it was a real test of my self-control.
1: Yeah. So, and what was it like that night to actually get that acknowledgement and be surrounded by other women who have been, you know, quietly doing great things as well, but not expecting, you know, the pats on the back? Was that, you know, an amazing night to actually get the limelight for a little while?
0: It was an incredible night to get the limelight. And as I sat in my seat and heard the brief bios, because they were relatively brief. So there were 15 other women who were inducted, and then there was 4 women who were inducted posthumously. So listening to what the other women had done, I just sat there thinking, I'm struggling to believe that I'm in the company of these other women who were just so amazing. And they were across different spheres. So there's business and there's STEM and there's sport and there's 2 in each. And I was inducted in the community category. And even the other woman who was inducted in the community category, I'm listening to her bio going, how can I be sitting alongside her? Because she was a human rights lawyer, or is a human rights lawyer, has done the most incredible things. And sitting there thinking, I'm next to this amazing human who is out there every day fighting fights most of us can't even think about. And I'm standing next to her. I'm still humbled and a little bit overawed by how many incredible people there are doing astounding things who don't even get the recognition that we got that night. Because we're not alone. We're part of many people who are doing incredible things out there in the world.
1: Yeah, and for you, did you feel like you made some, you know, new connections and networks that night as well?
0: Absolutely. The other women, we've all talked about staying in touch, and they're so inspiring. And again, I think what struck me was they all have this incredible approach to life where they're just doing what they're doing because that's what you do. And that's very much how I see my life. It's like, this is the things that needs to be done. Someone's got to do it, just do it. And they're all very much of that attitude as well. None of us saw ourselves as extraordinary. We all saw ourselves as very ordinary people. And we wouldn't even say what we were doing was extraordinary. We would say we were ordinary people just doing the things that need to be done. And sometimes they're hard things, but they're things that just simply need to be done and that somebody needs to do. None of us saw ourselves as extraordinary or as in any way different to anybody else.
1: Now, do you think that, you know, having an award like the WA Women's Hall of Fame is important to actually put, you know, the women on a pedestal for a moment, because there are so many of our women that are, you know, the quiet achievers. They work behind the scenes. They don't expect that. Is something like this important to actually give them that acknowledgement and to show the people or the ladies that we do see what they're doing and we do appreciate what they're doing?
0: Judy, I think it's critical. The reason I think it's critical, and I actually mentioned this in my acceptance speech, and it's something that I believe in very, very deeply, is that I spoke about the value that as women we bring in what I call our quiet leadership. And I spoke about, you know, the conversations that we have in messy rooms and in, you know, quiet car parks after everybody's left. I think women are particularly skilled in how we change the world very quietly, one step at a time. We bring up children to navigate the challenges in the world in ways that are kind and gentle and human-centered. We go into workplaces and we deal with situations in a way that retains people's dignity and that values individuality. We, you know, go into boardrooms and we make decisions that enable people to hold their dignity in difficult situations. And I think women are skilled in a different way to men in doing that. And I think we should be honouring what women do and how women do it, and the value that we bring, particularly when we work with men who have a very different skill set that applies in a very different way and is as valuable as what we bring. And there's women who are exceptions to this. But I think inherently women have a very gentle way of approaching the world that I think is absolutely critical. And that's often unrecognized because we're quiet and we're in the background and we're just doing what we do. And awards like this, as I said, there were 16 women in that room that night, all of whom just gently, consistently, and with dignity approached and changed the world. And an award like that, I think, just is, it's invaluable to bring recognition to that way of working.
1: Now, I'm going to get you with the last question here, Deb. What advice or I guess a mantra would you like to pass on to other women and young ladies?
0: I would love them to just believe in themselves and just do what they think they need to do. There's actually nothing that we can't do. The world, I think, is very good at telling us what we can't do. And I think it's very important for us to surround ourselves with people who just say to us, just do what you need to do. Find a way to do it. One of my earliest, probably my first boss ever, says that she still remembers that I was the person who just said, why? Why are we doing it that way? Why? And then I would find a different way of doing it and saying, why can't we do it this way? And I would say to every young woman out there, I'm no different to anybody else, but I've been lucky enough to have people around me who've believed in me and have said to me, go for it. Find a way to do it. If you fail, so what? Find a different way to do it. And I think that's the biggest thing that we can give to every young woman out there is the belief in herself and the belief that she can do whatever she wants to do, whether it's driving a rubbish truck, whether it's being an astronaut, whether it's being inducted into WA Women's Hall of Fame. Just believe in yourself and find a way to do what you think is the way to do it.
1: Yeah, and that's some pretty good advice there, Deb. So thank you for that. And I will end by saying congratulations on being inducted into the WA Women's Hall of Fame for 2026.
0: Jodie, thank you. I've loved this opportunity.
1: It's been a pleasure. Thank you.
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0: Yeah, listening to Our Voices with me, Jody Ryder. And you just heard some Leah Flanagan there with Linen Girls. And before that, you heard the interview with Deb Wilkes, which I did split into two. And I forgot to tell you, but you should know me by now, guys. You know, I do like to split an interview in half. Now, that was a very interesting conversation with Deb, talking about all the things she's done. And she's done quite a bit in her time. So very well deserving of her induction into the WA Women Halls of Fame. But also I believe that all the women were well deserving who were inducted in this year. So big congratulations to all of them. Now, if you have anything you want to add to the conversation, you can jump on the Facebook page, 6DBY Logarty Radio, and you know, let me know what you want to add or what you would like to ask. Happy to respond to anything. I've got to say my goodbyes now here on the program. So I hope you've enjoyed the show. I'll catch you guys again next week. This is Jody Ryder saying Budawong on Our Voices.
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4: Hello, I'm Peter Hislop. Leaders of the Koori Camp Embassy have signalled a court challenge against a transfer of ownership at Brisbane's Barambin Victoria Park. The first sod has been turned on the new 63,000-seat Olympic Stadium today after ownership of the site was transferred to the Games Independent Infrastructure and Coordination Authority. This camp leader alleges police removed First Nations people burning a cultural fire overnight.
5: Our sovereignty as Koori people occupies this land, our flags, and now human rights has been breached. Section 28, 26. So we'll see you in the federal courts.
4: The federal government has previously dismissed two cultural heritage applications for the site. Defence Minister Richard Marles has defended a shift in the AUKUS agreement. Over the weekend, it was revealed Australia wouldn't be receiving a newly built Virginia-class submarine in the 2030s, but rather three second-hand submarines. The opposition says it will be interrogating the shift at Senate estimates this week in Canberra. Minister Marles insists there are no changes to the deal.
6: In the context of a very complicated endeavour, we need to place a premium on simplicity.
4: A Tasmanian minister has resigned amid a court case with legal fees costing taxpayers at least $120,000. Environment Minister Madeleine Olgavy had incorrectly told Parliament she was not party to any court cases, but after questioning from the Greens, she admitted last week she had brought a Supreme Court action but was trying to navigate a suppression order. Premier Jeremy Rockliffe has refused to provide details on the case. Outdated regulations are being blamed for reducing the capacity of the nation's electric truck fleet. Shannon Kirkwood reports.
7: The Electric Vehicle Council has released a report on e-trucks, finding freight curfews introduced for diesel engines also apply to electric vehicles. It says it's costing up to $150 per vehicle per day in lost productivity and up to $4 billion in lost national GDP every year. The council says e-trucks are being prevented from travelling during the hours when it would make the biggest difference. It says as Australia responds to the fuel security shock, now is the time to support the sector, and that includes lifting noise restrictions, improving sales incentives and road classifications.
4: The Victorian opposition leader has described the Mikey public transport system as back in the Stone Age. The two-month period of free fares has come to an end this week, replaced with a 50% discount instead. Jess Wilson says as commuters tap on again, it's still a long road ahead before credit cards can be used.
8: You go around the world and you can tap and go with your credit card, with your phone in a second. Here in Victoria, we're still in the trial phase. It is an absolute embarrassment for this government that they have not been able to put in place a simple tap-and-go system.
4: Meanwhile, Premier Jacinta Allen says 20% off car registration fees start today, with applications open until July 31. And Australia will welcome its 28 millionth resident tomorrow. The population clock from the Australian Bureau of Statistics increases our population about one person every minute and 15 seconds, accounting for births, deaths, arrivals and departures. The nation passed the 27 million mark back in September 2024. Turning to sport, the Australian women's rowing team, the Rosellas, have finished the first World Cup regatta of the season with two medals. In Spain, the eight led for much of the race to claim Australia's first women's women's international gold medal of the new Olympic cycle. The team took the lead after 750 metres.
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9: Well, the weather gods have contacted me directly and said that we might get a thunderstorm in the next couple of hours. They're not sure, though. They've also said that Thursday is going to be a bit like yesterday, but not quite as windy. But cold and a lot of rain coming. So another front is coming through. Today's been a bit calmer than yesterday. We're going for a low of 7 tonight, 11 tomorrow with 2 to 6 millimetres of rain. Thursday, as I said, it's going to be 5 to 15 millimetres with a low of 5 and a top of 9. Very high chance of showers and 25-kilometre winds, so that's we can deal with that. 10 on Friday with a low of 5, just a shower or two. And Saturday we're looking at 13 after a low of 5. 14 on Sunday with a low of 5 and cloudy. And partly cloudy for the King's birthday next week, the 8th of June. 14 degrees with a low of 5, so at least people can get out and do some stuff, do their ice challenge. Also, there may be some people who will travel to the MCG for the big Melbourne-Collingwood clash in paying respects to Neil Danaher. This is Tuesday Drive. Had a big day yesterday. So I hope you enjoyed that. Today we're a bit more casual, a bit quieter. So it's going to be some good tracks today to drive along to. So you're with Sean and it is Voice FM you're listening to, 99.9. And let's kick things off with Fergal Sharkey from 1986.

The great voice of Vanessa Amorosi there, and Perfect from 2008 from her album Somewhere in the Real World. It is currently 17 minutes past four, Tuesday Drive on your community radio in Ballarat, 99.9 Voice FM and 0437 996 248 is the number if you'd like to text through any local news, say hello or a request. We heard from Creedence CCR Down on the Corner from 1969. Loved hearing that. That was actually a song I had to do in a school play, I think probably in primary school. Yes, very much a long time ago. And we also heard from Fergal Sharkey from his self-titled album with It's All Over Now. That was the second single to A Good Heart, and it's my preferred song. We've got plenty of stuff coming up. We've got The Cure. We've got Stephen Cummings from his album Senso. We've got some Matt Moffat coming up as a bit of a request for Lee. And we've also got probably some Alex Lloyd and a bit more. So here's another Alex Warren with a track called Ordinary.

I did catch that film clip on Rage recently, and yeah, it's very interesting. If anyone can make sense of it, there is a bit of gym stuff in there, but it's a classic. It's quite hilarious. Stephen Cummings from his album Senso and Gymnasium, what a great track that was. He was the lead singer of The Sports, of course, and they had a big, quite a few big hits back in the very early 80s. So I love playing those sort of tracks. Events for your King's birthday weekend. We've got something happening at Civic Hall, Her Madge, on Saturday night from 7:30 p.m. to 9 p.m. You can catch Luke Gidgell. His show's called Good Intentions. Not sure with the devil on his shoulder there whether it is full of good intentions. He's known for his viral crowd work interactions that often lead to some fairly unusual but hilarious encounters. And despite not having much control over his impulsive thoughts, Luke is the type that he insists that deep down he means well, and this year he's on a mission to prove it. So it sounds like a good show, funny sort of show. And a lot of crowd interaction. Basically, it says you've seen him on the internet. I haven't seen either, although I do recognise his face. So he's obviously been on the internet with his shenanigans, and it's time to see him in real life, and he's coming here to Ballarat this Saturday night. So, yes. That sounds like a bit of fun. So that's Saturday the 6th of June from 7:30 p.m. Obviously, you'd get there a bit earlier for Luke Gidgell. So that's an event happening this weekend. Now, here's an old classic from my main man, or one of my men, Morrissey and the Smiths. And yeah, this is called Shoplifters of the World Unite, and it's from the album Louder Than Bombs. So let's

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There's some of us old enough to remember that classic singer-songwriter Matt Moffat from 1983, Miss This Tonight, and that was from an album called As Little As a Look. Now, he was the lead singer of Matt Finish, and I played a track of theirs last week called Short Note. Similar great song. So I might actually have to delve into and see if I've got any other tracks of Matt Finish, because, yeah, he was a real... I suppose he was sort of independent music back in the day, but those were his two big hits, and that's a great song, and that goes out to Lee, who's been enjoying those sort of tracks on Community Drive here at Voice 99.9 and 0437 996 248 if you'd like to text in, of course. It's a chilly 11 degrees. Well, it sounds much warmer than it was yesterday, but it feels like 7.7.

So it must be cold when you're going to those figures. Only for a couple of hours, of course, warm it up and then bring it back down. But yes, I'm sure there's a lot of heating and split systems happening. You'll smell burning wood from about now in the air as people get their night fires underway. So Ballarat is, it's beautiful in winter, and I love the rain on the roof. So, you know, I just love all that. So we've got some OMD coming up. Some Franz Ferdinand, you might remember them, and some Michelle Branch, good old classic from her. Now, I want to keep the Aussie theme going just a little bit, and I want to play this song from Puberty Blues, the soundtrack, Split Ends, I Hope I Never, one of the saddest scenes of the movie, where they had to farewell one of the surfers. From 1980.

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Forever Live and Die Orchestral Maneuvers in the Dark, OMD, and that was from 1986 from their album The Pacific Age. Great album. It's also got We Love You and a few other tracks. What was I going to say? The King's Birthday Weekend is this weekend. You're listening to Voice FM first, 99.9. The Bridge Market is on this Saturday, so a free event, of course. So it's pretty special, the Bridgemoor Market, because everyone sort of around from the other areas, from Daylesford, Castlemaine and all that, come in to get their produce from the market. So there's always a wide range of essential foods, gourmet items, hot food and locally made design wear. There's plenty of parking and it's free for the first 2 hours in the Coles and Woolworths car park, and also the famous Big W car park and Cheap as Chips car park. So we all like to park in those areas. And it's pretty central to everything, especially around the Bridge Mall. So Saturday the 6th of June, they'll also have another one in July, probably the 4th of July and the 1st of August. So the 1st of each month. So that's happening this Saturday. So go down and go for a quick visit. It's a dog-friendly event. There's Bridge Mall Traders, and there'll be a Rotary Wendaree breakfast, and every dollar raised from the market goes back into supporting that market, which happens monthly, of course, as I just mentioned. 5 minutes to 5, and we might as well, I'm going to have to talk for another minute or two. I'll find something to talk about. The weather, the new weather. It's still 11 degrees outside with it feels like of about 8. So, as I said, King's Birthday Weekend, you can actually go to the Bridge Mall on Saturday and stock up on your market items. Also, we're having the big freeze will be on Monday in Melbourne. So there may be a few people travelling down there. So drive safe. It's going to be not a bad day. I think probably about 17, 18 in Melbourne and about 14 here. So nothing drastic, but I'm sure it'll be a very emotional match. We've had tributes to Neil Danaher all weekend. It's going to be a much sadder event this time around, but I bet you they raise more money than ever. That man raised over $140 million, which is just extraordinary, really. So it's amazing. So let's get to your news. Want to have a bit of rock music from 2004 and

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1: National Radio News.
2: Hello, I'm Peter Hislop. Leaders of the Gurree Kemp Embassy have signalled a court challenge against a transfer of ownership at Brisbane's Barambin Victoria Park. The first sod has been turned on the new 63,000-seat Olympic Stadium today after ownership of the site was transferred to the Games Independent Infrastructure and Coordination Authority. This camp leader alleges police removed First Nations people burning a cultural fire overnight.
3: Our sovereignty as Gurree people occupies this land, our flags, and now human rights has been breached. Section 28, 26. So we'll see you in the federal courts.
2: The federal government has previously dismissed two cultural heritage applications for the site. Defence Minister Richard Marles has defended a shift in the AUKUS agreement. Over the weekend, it was revealed Australia wouldn't be receiving a newly built Virginia-class submarine in the 2030s, but rather three second-hand submarines. The opposition says it will be interrogating the shift at Senate estimates this week in Canberra. Minister Marles insists there are no changes to the deal.
4: In the context of a very complicated endeavour, we need to place a premium on simplicity.
2: A Tasmanian minister has resigned amid a court case with legal fees costing taxpayers at least $120,000. Environment Minister Madeleine Olgavy had incorrectly told Parliament she was not party to any court cases, but after questioning from the Greens, she admitted last week she had brought a Supreme Court action but was trying to navigate a suppression order. Premier Jeremy Rockliffe has refused to provide details on the case. Outdated regulations are being blamed for reducing the capacity of the nation's electric truck fleet. Shannon Kirkwood reports.
5: The Electric Vehicle Council has released a report on e-trucks, finding freight curfews introduced for diesel engines also apply to electric vehicles. It says it's costing up to $150 per vehicle per day in lost productivity and up to $4 billion in lost national GDP every year. The council says e-trucks are being prevented from travelling during the hours when it would make the biggest difference. It says as Australia responds to the fuel security shock, now is the time to support the sector, and that includes lifting noise restrictions, improving sales incentives and road classifications.
2: The Victorian opposition leader has described the Mikey public transport system as back in the Stone Age. The two-month period of free fares has come to an end this week, replaced with a 50% discount instead. Jess Wilson says as commuters tap on again, it's still a long road ahead before credit cards can be used.
6: You go around the world and you can tap and go with your credit card, with your phone in a second. Here in Victoria, we're still in the trial phase. It is an absolute embarrassment for this government that they have not been able to put in place a simple tap-and-go system.
2: Meanwhile, Premier Jacinta Allen says 20% off car registration fees start today, with applications open until July 31. And Australia will welcome its 28 millionth resident tomorrow. The population clock from the Australian Bureau of Statistics increases our population about one person every minute and 15 seconds, accounting for births, deaths, arrivals and departures. The nation passed the 27 million mark back in September 2024. Turning to sport, the Australian women's rowing team, the Rosellas, have finished the first World Cup regatta of the season with two medals. In Spain, the eight led for much of the race to claim Australia's first women's international gold medal of the new Olympic cycle. The team took the lead after 750 metres.
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8: Much more mild, 7 overnight tonight, 11 tomorrow with more showers, 95% chance, up to 5 millimetres. Thursday is a nasty looking day, 9 degrees with a low of 5, 100% of rain and up to 15 millimetres. So, and just a shower or two on Friday, 10 degrees. Saturday, we're looking for the long weekend, 13, just a shower or two, 14 on Sunday, which is warming up a bit, and 13 on King's birthday public holiday, and Tuesday of next week, 15 with a low of 6 and partly cloudy. So just a few more days of winter, just telling us that it is winter. It's currently 10.9 degrees in Ballarat, and it's 5 past 5, Tuesday drive. 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Here's the Thompson Twins from 1983. Love on your side.

Hi, I'm Neil Steinman. On the 40th birthday, congratulations. And of course, keep on keeping on. 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

Tampa Trap, who've made themselves a classic out of that now. It's from 2008, Sweet Disposition. And, it will be a classic. It already is, but we'll still be playing it in 10, 15 years' time. You're listening to Tuesday Drive with Sean on 99.9 Voice FM. I wanted to have a chat about another program that we have on this station, and it's during the daytime hours. So every Monday, Wednesday and Friday we have local news on the air, and we've got a very passionate Margarita who is running that at the moment, and we're putting out the word for you to listen in. And if you've got any local stories, you can always contact the station. You can always go to the website and check our contact details there. There is a landline number. It's not always manned, but usually Ben's here a lot of the time. It's 03 43 444 177. But if you've got any local stories that you think are of significance, we'd be happy to have a look at them. I'm sure Margarita won't mind having a look at those. So we've got myself, Margarita and Jason on tomorrow. We've got Player D, Dave, and Margarita, and I'm not sure who else on Friday. So this happens between 11 and 12 at the moment. 11 a.m. and 12. It's a service for the visually impaired. So we're all pretty passionate about it. We enjoy doing it. We're all very different in our ways of and styles of reading the news. None of us are, what's his name, Bruce from Wind News. We do enjoy bringing it to you. We try and keep you updated on Fridays, a very sort of local arts and events that are coming up for the weekend. So you'll get a lot this weekend, obviously. I might have talked about a couple of them today. So Monday, Wednesday and Friday, I'm asking you to listen in. So please listen in. And if you don't want to pay for the courier, we read from the courier as well. Probably not as much as the Ballarat Times and the Golden Plains Times, but we try and cover all the areas surrounding Ballarat as well. It's something I've been meaning to mention, and I will keep plugging it. And we really want you to listen in. Even if you're not visually impaired, I know that the Blind Institute there is one in Ballarat, I think. They used to listen in. I don't know. So I hope they still do. Anyway, we'll look into that. It's an important service. We're very proud of it here at Voice FM. It used to be on 5 days a week. We may get to that again, who knows. But for the moment, it's just Monday, Wednesday and Friday. And you've got all the different people coming in. There's just a few of us at the moment. And that's just, we'll keep it at that. And so if you might be behind a paywall and there's a story you want to hear, and we may read it out for you. So, and you may be able to make sense of it. We also try and have a bit of fun and connect with the community and give you great stories, hopefully. So we've had some really
inspiring stories, especially from the Times and, the Golden Plains Times. So, and we may look to expand on some of those stories. But, yes, I promised Margarita I'd give her a mention. So I am imploring you to listen in Monday, Wednesday and Friday, if you can, so that we can get the word out. And it's a great service for the visually impaired. Right now, I better go to a song before I keep just talking and talking. And I've got some Deacon Blue for you now. I've just got a text in from Rod. He'll be on tomorrow. Always does a great show. Rod will be on Wednesday and he's enjoying today's show. He enjoyed the Matt Moffat. So we all, there's a few of us that like that sort of era around here. So, yeah, that's what you get on community radio. You're not going to get it on the other two. So, I hope you're enjoying it. Rod's very different as well. And we've got Roy Darby on Thursday. And Player D does Friday afternoon drive, brings in the decks and does a full DJ set for you. So, enjoy that as well. It's 19 past five. Here's Deacon Blue with Fergus Sings the Blues.

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I'm feeling a bit of a new wave special coming on. That could be next week. Let's see. That's just inspired me. Trouble from Heaven 17 and also Human League, Keep Feeling Fascination from 1983 and Troubles from 1982. Before that, we had local artist Jeremy Beggs with Mess I'm In. Of course, he came and performed that in the studio. It was magnificent. I also saw him live at the Painted Lady. And yeah, what a show. So he's very good live. I love seeing people live. And then because once you hear their songs after that, it changes the whole aspect of it. It just makes them even better. And before that, we heard Lana Del Rey with West Coast. So there's been a few songs there and we heard some promos and stuff like that. So we're coming towards the end of this week's Monday, Tuesday drives, and I'm about to go. I'm going to leave you with the Gossip, a song that I would have liked to have chucked in yesterday. It's a bit of an anthem. Let's go with some Models, though, from 1986 and Evolution.

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2: Hello, I'm Peter Hislop. Leaders of the Koori Camp Embassy have signalled a court challenge against a transfer of ownership at Brisbane's Barambin Victoria Park. The first sod has been turned on the new 63,000-seat Olympic Stadium today after ownership of the site was transferred to the Games Independent Infrastructure and Coordination Authority. This camp leader alleges police removed First Nations people burning a cultural fire overnight.
3: Our sovereignty as Koori people occupies this land, our flags, and now human rights has been breached. Section 28, 26. So we'll see you in the federal courts.
2: The federal government has previously dismissed two cultural heritage applications for the site. Defence Minister Richard Marles has defended a shift in the AUKUS agreement. Over the weekend, it was revealed Australia wouldn't be receiving a newly built Virginia-class submarine in the 2030s, but rather three second-hand submarines. The opposition says it will be interrogating the shift at Senate estimates this week in Canberra. Minister Marles insists there are no changes to the deal.
4: In the context of a very complicated endeavour, we need to place a premium on simplicity.
2: A Tasmanian minister has resigned amid a court case with legal fees costing taxpayers at least $120,000. Environment Minister Madeleine Olgavy had incorrectly told Parliament she was not party to any court cases, but after questioning from the Greens, she admitted last week she had brought a Supreme Court action but was trying to navigate a suppression order. Premier Jeremy Rockliffe has refused to provide details on the case. Outdated regulations are being blamed for reducing the capacity of the nation's electric truck fleet. Shannon Kirkwood reports.
5: The Electric Vehicle Council has released a report on e-trucks, finding freight curfews introduced for diesel engines also apply to electric vehicles. It says it's costing up to $150 per vehicle per day in lost productivity and up to $4 billion in lost national GDP every year. The council says e-trucks are being prevented from travelling during the hours when it would make the biggest difference. It says as Australia responds to the fuel security shock, now is the time to support the sector, and that includes lifting noise restrictions, improving sales incentives and road classifications.
2: The Victorian opposition leader has described the Mikey public transport system as back in the Stone Age. The two-month period of free fares has come to an end this week, replaced with a 50% discount instead. Jess Wilson says as commuters tap on again, it's still a long road ahead before credit cards can be used.
6: You go around the world and you can tap and go with your credit card, with your phone in a second. Here in Victoria, we're still in the trial phase. It is an absolute embarrassment for this government that they have not been able to put in place a simple tap-and-go system.
2: Meanwhile, Premier Jacinta Allen says 20% off car registration fees start today, with applications open until July 31. And Australia will welcome its 28 millionth resident tomorrow. The population clock from the Australian Bureau of Statistics increases our population about one person every minute and 15 seconds, accounting for births, deaths, arrivals and departures. The nation passed the 27 million mark back in September 2024. Turning to sport, the Australian women's rowing team, the Rosellas, have finished the first World Cup regatta of the season with two medals. In Spain, the eight led for much of the race to claim Australia's first women's international gold medal of the new Olympic cycle. The team took the lead after 750 metres.
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7: Hi, Kirk Bengilly from INXS here. 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
10: 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I'm Brett and I'm coming to you from Phoenix FM on Jarra Country in central Victoria and across the Community Radio Network and with the support of the Community Broadcasting Foundation. And in what is a huge acknowledgement of the new talent we are coming across every day around the country, this week we have seven new acts to the show, and none bigger than the fantastic premiere, and it's just the second single for Sydney's Black Market Auction House. The other new acts to the show this week are Bug Jam, Tom, Karma Police, Cruise Baby, Glass Media and Dusk and Lights. And back again, we have Lunar Lagoon, The Eons, Clam, Loose Fit and a track from the debut EP for Laura and the Hellcats. This week, though, we get it all underway with the return of Yagi to the show. Having grown up in Western Sydney, Yagi had released a handful of tracks since 2023 and then her debut EP in 25. Then, on the back of that EP, Yagi moved to Los Angeles with a view to opening up additional opportunities, which has so far included playing on top of a bus, driving at a fairly decent speed through the streets of LA, and also played the iconic Viper Room. On May 27, she released her fourth single of the year. It's called Morphine, which we're going to now check out. So let's get this bumper show off the line with Yagi, originally from Western Sydney but now based in LA, and her new single, Morphine.

Hello, folks. This is Paul from Dusk and Lights. You're listening to Aussie Trove on the Community Radio Network. Thank you for being here. You've got great taste because Community Radio is one of the coolest, realest places there is for finding music made for hearts and souls. This is our latest single, State of Disarray. The protagonist in this song has noticed he's not digging the Western Empire values that have surfaced in his small town. Okay, hit the play button, please, Brett.

0: This is Aussie Trove on the Community Radio Network, and we just heard a couple of new acts to feature on the show. The last one was Glass Media. They're from Hobart. The song is called Waiting Out, came out May 22. The trio released their first music in 24, including their debut EP, which got plenty of interest. They met during high school, and Archer and Max have been playing together for a bit before Anna came along with her bass. There was just one single in 25, and now the one that we just heard is just the second since that EP back in 2024. Along the way, their Apple Isle popularity has scored them support spots for Luca Brasi, The Preachers and Skeggs. They are planning a mainland tour this year, but details aren't released as yet. In June, you can catch them with that Luca Brasi support on the 13th at Duquesne Brewery with Secret World. Check their socials for ticket details. And before that, we heard Dusk and Light. State of Disarray is the name of the song. Come out May 19. They're from Sydney. Starting out as a trio, the band fronted by Paul Watling has varied between three or four members and is currently a four-piece. Paul had previously been in an outfit called Rabbit's Wedding from Perth. Dusk and Lights, though, released their first music in 2011 with just a single, but then nothing until their debut album in 2016, an album that has to date had almost a million streams. But despite that, things were quiet with some movement in the early 2020s and then an album recorded in 24. Then 25 saw three single releases, and that more upbeat but with some darker messaging track that we just heard is the first of 2026. No word yet on a release date for that album, but we may be four singles in now, so it mightn't be too far away. And thanks, Paul, for the intro. Next up, we have our premiere for this week, and it is Black Market Auction House. They are from Sydney. The song we're going to check out is called Pretty Face. It'll be out May 29. It's just the second single for the four-piece, who only just released their debut single, Last Dance, on the 15th of May. I was already impressed when I heard that first single, but then on hearing this one we're about to premiere, the EP got locked in as one of the surprise packets for me of 2026. We don't know much about them as yet, as their socials only take us back as far as the start of May. If you like this one, definitely go back and check out that Last Dance track, which is now available on streaming. The EP has four tracks, which will be released on a fortnightly schedule, with the final and ultimately the EP is going to drop on the 26th of June. 2026 has already had quite a few standout tracks for me, and it may be that both these releases make my end of year cut. Vocalist Luke is going to tell us a bit about the track, and then we're going to get into it. So you're listening to Aussie Trove across the Community Radio Network, and this is Black Market Auction House from Sydney with Pretty Face.
1: 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Our upcoming self-titled debut EP, Black Market Auction House, will be launching everywhere on June 26th. But in the meantime, we're excited to premiere for you all our official radio debut for the second single off of that EP. Available everywhere this Friday, this is Pretty Face.

Hey legends, Xander from Cruise Baby here. We're a four-piece indie band from Sydney. Today we're bringing you some surfy tunes we think you'll love. This is our debut with the Aussie Trove on the Community Radio Network. And now we just released a new single called Break It Off. Hope you like it. Much love. Tonight.

Hey, this is Willem from Karma Police. We're a young art rock band from the Sunshine Coast. This is our new single, Withered Leaf, which we recorded recently with Cody McWaters at Airlock Studio in Brisbane. It's off our debut EP, which we're super excited to be releasing in a couple of months. Big thanks to Aussie Trove on the Community Radio Network for giving it a spin.

0: Everything. What's the point of anything? What's the point?
1: You're listening to Aussie Trove, and the last track we heard was Karma Police there from the Sunshine Coast. The song is called Withered Leaf, come out May 15. It's just the second single for the four-piece. Their first release, Getaway, was released in August last year. Withered Leaf, though, is their intro into the 2026 version of Unearthed High. They have spent time in the studio and have an EP set for a release with Withered Leaf, the first release from that larger piece of work. And their influences from the 90s are very evident, and it's not just in their name. The full lineup is Willem, Will, Madison, and Isaac. And thanks, Willem, for the intro. Also, we heard from Cruise Baby. They're from Northwest Sydney. Break It Off is the name of the song. Come out May 21. His four-piece have been together since 2024. Their debut was released in Feb last year, and they've now released four singles in total. Their debut, Suffer, is still their most popular to date. And if you like Break It Off, it's worth going back to check out Suffer because it's pretty catchy. With the release of this single, they have also provided news that Break It Off is the lead single from their debut EP, which they recorded at Sonara Studios. Next up, we're going to head down to Melbourne and we're going to check out Lunar Lagoon, who are returning to Aussie Trove. This song is called KTF, come out May 22. It's just the third single for the duo of Joe Nourish and Luke Morton. It's their first release since Drifting Away, which we premiered back in February. This has been another of my favourite finds of 2026. When live, they add to the stage members of other Melbourne acts like Polly and the Pockets, Air Traffic, and Everyday Believer. And it does seem like a bit of a theme this week that the release of this single comes with the news that their EP will be out on the 26th of June. It's going to be a self-titled one. Vocals on this track are also courtesy of Emma from New Zealand's trio Moments, who are based in Melbourne as well. The track comes with a very watchable video that feels very Melbourne without showing you any of the normal landmarks. You're listening to Aussie Trove across the Community Radio Network, and this is Lunar Lagoon from Melbourne with KTF.

you're keeping a place for me. Hope you're holding onto faith for me. Hope you're keeping a place for me. Hope you're holding onto faith.

Hi, this is Tom, and you're listening to my new single, It's a Crime. This is from my upcoming EP, Everything That Hurts Is Human, and you're listening on Aussie Trove on the Community Radio Network.

This is Aussie Trove, and we just heard from Bug Jam, who are from the Wynnum Manly area of Brisbane. The song's called Out of Here, come out May 15th. It's a debut single for the trio, who look like got together around 2024. They kick things off in Mum's Garage, as is traditional, and they have been playing a few house and backyard gigs, and then early last year, their first venue gig. Now, after more than 12 months hitting that their debut was close, it has finally arrived, and it's almost out of nowhere, because their socials have been pretty quiet for the 6 months in the lead up, and it's another one of those very catchy tracks this week. Also, we heard from Tom, who is from Sydney. The song's called It's a Crime. That one came out May 15. It's a solo project of First Nations woman Amelia Thompson, and she's been releasing music since 2023, but it's been a slow burn, just 6 tracks since then. Amelia's work has won her kudos from APRA AMCOS and the National Aboriginal and Torres Strait Islander Music Office. And excitingly for her fans, we can also add Tom to the list of this week's artists that have also announced their EP, as we heard from her. The EP, Everything That Hurts Is Human, is set for release on 26th of June. EP launch will be next night at the Everly Hotel. Thanks, Amelia, for the intro. Okay, next up, down to Melbourne, Laura and the Hellcats is the band. I Don't Know Anymore is the song, come out May 22. It's from the Four Pieces debut EP, Teeth. It's one of the 3 previously unreleased tracks on the EP. As well as the 6 tracks on this EP, they only have released one other track, and it's their debut from January 2025 called Porcelain Doll. It was a debut song that has been really consequential for them in their short journey. It's a track that famously got them the support gig for Idols at the Sydney My Music Bowl. I Don't Know Anymore is a song, come out May 22. It's from the Four Pieces debut EP, Teeth. It's one of the 3 previously unreleased tracks on the EP. As well as the 6 tracks on this EP, they only have released one other track, and it's their debut from January 2025 called Porcelain Doll. It was a debut song that has been

0: video games. I know how to play. It's like Mario Kart.
1: You've been listening to Aussie Trove on Phoenix FM or via the Community Radio Network. And the last track was The Eons from Melbourne. Gumption is the song, come out May 18. It's the title track from the Four Pieces' new EP. There's that theme, and is the only previously unreleased track from the four-track EP. They tell quite a story in their bio about being pirates and having met in school. It's the third EP for the mates, who released their debut EP way back in 2016, haven't released a LP as yet. Maybe, guys, you could look at what some other bands have been doing and re-release one of those original EPs on vinyl with Gumption on the other side. Been lots of EPs released or announced on this week's show, so as a vinyl lover, I'm hoping an EP each side might start to be a thing. Let's hope. We also heard from Loose Fit, who are from Sydney, and the song Feel Your Shiver came out May 2. And yeah, you guessed it, that track is also from an EP and is one of the two previously unreleased tracks on their Bittersweet Excess EP. Four Piece have been releasing music since 2020, released their one and only LP in 22 with the much-loved Social Graces, and they've also just announced with this that it is their last release as Loose Fit. They have said that maybe one day they might find the time to pull it all together again, but doesn't read like we should be holding our breath for that to happen. The EP is available on Bandcamp, so you can pop across there, do the right thing for their last release, and in a nice send-off, the EP has been named for Triple Z's Album of the Week. And as we often do, we're going to blow up the end of this show with a cracker and a racket, and it is Melbourne trio Clam, who've just released their first music in nearly 12 months and the first since their Serious Acts album, which was my intro to Clam. The new single, The Licensing, was released on the 20th of May and follows their recent signing with independent outfit Poison City Records. Clam have some Australian winter gigs around the country in June before heading to Europe and the UK in July. Got my tickets for their Castlemaine one, so very much looking forward to that. They do put on cracker of a live show. So whatever you're doing in the next week, have a cracker and support Oz music however you can. You've been listening to Aussie Trove on the Community Radio Network. This is Clam from Melbourne with The Licensing.

Good evening, listeners. My name is Matt Malone, and you have tuned in to Hell or High Water every Tuesday evening from 7 till 10 p.m. on this very station you're listening to, 3BBB 99.9 Voice FM. I'd like to thank you all so much for tuning in to this episode of Hell or High Water. Thank you all for tuning in last week to my interview with Freya Tanks of the Antics. Really enjoyable chat with her, and it was fantastic to play 3 hours of femme-fronted bands only last week here on the program. And you can listen back to the interview and the show at hellorhighwaterradioshow.bandcamp.com. And I appreciate all the correspondence during the week to the email address here at the radio program at hellorhighwaterradioshow@gmail.com. Always appreciate comments, thoughts, questions, suggestions, whatever it might be, compliments. I get a lot of compliments through that email account, and I really do appreciate it because it keeps me wanting to come back and present the show to you week in, week out, from 7 till 10 every Tuesday here on 3BBB. And I've got a very special program for you this evening. I'm going to be having a chat with none other than Cash Savage, who is a singer-songwriter based in Melbourne, fronts the band Cash Savage and The Last Drinks, who formed in 2008. They've put out a bunch of really great records over the last few years, including The Hypnotizer in 2013, One of Us 2016, Good Citizens in 2018, and most recently So This Is Love from 2023. And I believe that she's working on a new record as well, which I'm hoping we'll have a bit of a chat about that. And the reason I'm speaking to her this evening is because there's a special tribute coming up in July in Melbourne. It's going to be at the Brunswick Ballroom and the Memo in St Kilda. So no excuses. Both sides of the river. So if you hate going down south to St Kilda, there's one at the Brunswick Ballroom on Sydney Road. And if you hate going north, there's one over at the Memo. So you can definitely make hopefully one of those. And it's a special tribute to a singer-songwriter that I believe is a bit underrated in the Australian cultural landscape, someone that I have admired for many, many years. I count his 2001 record, Nothing Broken, as one of my all-time favourite records in Australian history. For me personally, I just have loved and listened to that album for such a long time, and I'm going to be playing that from beginning to end, hopefully after my chat with Cash this evening here on Hell or High Water. And I'm talking about the man Conway Savage, who was born on the 27th of July in 1960 and unfortunately passed away at the age of 58 on the 2nd of September in 2018. As I mentioned, he put out the record Nothing Broken, and Wrong Man's Hands was in 2004, including a compilation release called Rare Songs and Performances from 89 to 2004. And he collaborated with Susie Higgy on a fantastic album from 1998 called Soon Will Be Tomorrow. He was born, as I mentioned, in 1960, and he grew up in Fish Creek, which is a little town south Gippsland. And his parents were both publicans. His brother Frank Savage is a part-time rock music cabaret singer and builder. And as I mentioned, his niece Cash Savage is the lead singer of the band Cash Savage and The Last Drinks. And he's perhaps most well known as a piano, organ and backing vocalist for the band that we just heard, Nick Cave and the Bad Seeds. The legendary Nick Cave, who formed the band in Melbourne in 1983 with multi-instrumentalist Mick Harvey and German guitarist and vocalist from Einstürzende their new Neubauten Blixer Bargeld, and later on recruited Ballarat's very own Warren Ellis, bassist previously of the Triffids with Martin P. Casey, Larry Mullins, Thomas Vidler, many, many other
fantastic musicians that have been a part of Nick Cave and the Bad Seeds over the years, including Conway Savage, who in that particular track, which is quite a piano-driven ballad, that's Conway's beautiful, beautiful piano playing there on Nobody's Baby Now, one of my all-time fave Nick songs from the 1994 record Let Love In, produced by Tony Cohen and, of course, the Bad Seeds and Nick. And it's got a host of fantastic guests on here, including Tex Perkins, Roland Howard, Spencer Jones, David McComb, Catherine Blake, and, of course, Warren Ellis, who wasn't a fully-fledged Bad Seed at this stage, but provided violin on a couple of tracks on this particular release. And so tonight I'm going to be paying tribute to Conway Savage by playing a whole bunch of songs that he was deeply associated with the Bad Seeds, and then playing a whole bunch of his solo work. And then I'm hoping in the last hour to play some other tracks from some recently departed luminaries of the Melbourne and Australian music scene, like Roland, like Spencer, like Brian Hooper, etc. So I'm hoping we can get to that in the final hour here on Hell or High Water. But let's kick off with some more Nick. So Conway joined the Bad Seeds not long before they started recording this record with Neil Young's producer David Briggs in late 91, I believe. And this came out in 1992. It's a killer record, Henry's Dream by Nick Cave and the Bad Seeds. And Conway features predominantly on track 6 from this particular release, which is quite a deep cut in the Nick discography, but it's one that I've loved for many, many years. And I remember seeing this under a bridge somewhere in Creswick when I was a teenager. There's something about the chorus with Nick and Conway's voices together that I think is really beautiful. And it's reminiscent to me of the stranger entering kind of the small town, or the outsider of the small town coming back to kind of seek redemption or revenge or whatever it might be. So it makes me think of Ballarat as well. So this is Nick Cave and the Bad Seeds from 1992. Their record, Henry's Dream, featuring Conway Savage doing some fantastic backing vocals here on Hell or High Water. Stick around, I'll be here till 10 p.m. and I'll be chatting to Cash Savage, the niece of Conway, in about 45 minutes or so. Here it is, When I First Came to Town, here on Hell or High Water.

name's Rose Connolly. His name's Rose Connolly. His name's Rose Connolly.

I've loved that song for so many years. It's always great to hear it again. That one was a B-side from Nick Cave and the Bad Seeds, probably their biggest single ever that came out in 1995. It hit number two here in Australia on the ARIA chart, and it's peaked very highly in a whole bunch of other places as well, including in the UK and Iceland, Belgium, Austria, etc. And I know there's a new doco out on Netflix. My mother was telling me about it today. She was saying that she watched it and really enjoyed it, where Nick is talking about his time working with Kylie Minogue. So, yeah, that song Willow Garden was the B-side for Where the Wild Roses Grow, Nick Cave and Kylie Minogue and the Bad Seeds from 1995 from the classic record Murder Ballads. And that one takes us back a real long way to the late 19th century, roughly, and perhaps even earlier, to a song called Down in the Willow Garden, also known as Rose Connolly. It's a traditional Appalachian murder ballad written from the perspective of the man facing the gallows for a murder of his lover, to whom he gave poisoned wine and then stabbed and threw in the river. They reckon that it originated in Ireland, perhaps earlier than the late 19th century, going back to perhaps late 18th century-ish, but then became very established in the States during the kind of mid to late 19th century. And there's been many different recordings of it over the years, but that's the one that I always gravitate towards because of Conway's tender, gentle, beautiful baritone there. I love Conway Savage's voice so much, as you will discover throughout the show tonight. I'm going to be playing a lot of Conway stuff. And once again, our own Ballarat's Warren Ellis there on the violin. Beautiful, romantic, deeply melancholic violin there. You've got to love it. And first up there, we had a track from Henry's Dream from 1992 with When I First Came to Town. And that chorus with Nick and Conway together, oh sweet Jesus, there is no turning back. There's always one more town a little further down the track. I just absolutely love that. And it is almost 7:30 here on Hell or High Water. My name is Matt Malone here on 3BBB 99.9 Voice FM. I'll be here till 10 p.m. chatting with Cash Savage in about half an hour or so. And before I do, being a member of the Bad Seeds, Nick has written a few times about Conway on his Red Hand Files page where fans can write in and ask a question and Nick responds. And I'm a subscriber to Nick's Red Hand Files, and it's always a pleasure to have a letter from Nick in your inbox, to have a look at whenever he decides to respond to someone. And I recall back in 2020, this was one that I really loved. It was issue 113 of the Red Hand Files. He got asked by Scott in New Zealand this. Nick Cave was asked, "On the Lyre of Orpheus, the track Breathless moves me beyond words. In the intro, every time I hear it, I'm taken to a 14th or 16th century style ensemble. Is that the intention, or can you explain where that comes from?" And Nick responded with a little story about our main man tonight, Conway Savage. So I'm going to read this whole thing. So just sit down and, you know, hope you got a cup of tea in your hand or a beer or whatever it might be, because it just gives a really fantastic insight into the kind of personality of Conway Savage. So Nick says to that question, "Dear Scott, about 30 years ago, when Dirty Three was still playing the little clubs in Melbourne, Conway Savage, who was the newly appointed piano player in the Bad Seeds, was in the audience watching the band. He had not seen Dirty Three before, nor had he met Warren Ellis. In the song Indian Love Song, Warren played the flute. Now you must understand that Conway was a guy from an obscure town in rural Victoria called Fish Creek, with a population of about 90 people. And at the time, his musical taste didn't extend too far beyond traditional country and Western music. Conway introduced himself to Warren after the gig saying, quote, 'Good show, mate. But if I see you play that flute again, I'll ram it up your ass.'
Close quote. So Warren quietly put his flute away in its case, and there it lay untouched for over a decade. In 2004, and the Bad Seeds are in Ferber Studios in Paris for the Abattoir Blues sessions. Warren is now in the band, and we have just recorded the song Breathless, an upbeat number that begins, quote, "It's up in the morning and on the downs, little white clouds like gambling lambs," close quote. Conway had done some lovely rollicking piano on it and gone back up to the hotel. I felt that the song needed a solo instrument on the opening bars, so that song began in a happy, life-affirming way. So I say to Warren, "Hey mate, have you got a flute?" Warren says, yes. Nick says, "I think this song needs some flute. Let's put some on tomorrow." Warren says, "Well, we better do it in the morning before Conway comes in, because he told me years ago that if I ever played the flute again, he would ram it up my ass." So the next day, I set up a space for Warren to play the flute, a meditation cushion, and a circle of scented candles and some incense and stuff like that. Warren arrives with his flute and says, "Is Conway here?" And I say, "No." So Warren sits down on the cushion and we bring the lights down, put on Breathless, and Warren plays the flute on the introduction. Now, Warren hasn't played the flute since Conway said to stick it up his ass. So Warren is more than a bit rusty and the flute sounds like shit. So we do it again. I say to him, "Relax, play like a 7-year-old child that has just been given his first recorder." So Warren plays it again and it still sounds terrible. Give me another go, he says. So Warren does like another 10 takes and they each sound progressively worse than the one before. Warren does the walk of shame back into the control booth. "The flute sounds like shit," I say to Warren. "Right," says Warren. "How about we listen to them all back at the same time," I say. Warren says, "And let's put some of them backwards." And I say, "And let's detune some of them and stick them through a phaser and drench the whole thing in reverb." So Nick Laney, the producer, messes around with the flute and then plays all the takes back at the same time, some backwards, some detuned, some phased, and it sounds like an incredibly fucked up 14th or 16th century style ensemble, as you say, Scott. Warren has a big smile on his face. "Beautiful," he says. Then Conway comes in. Conway sits down, lights a cigarette, opens a beer, listens for a bit and says, "Is that a flute?" Warren says in a small voice, "No." May 2017, and we are in Brooklyn for rehearsals for the American Skeleton Tree tour. Conway collapses in the lobby of the One Hotel and is rushed to hospital, where he undergoes emergency surgery to remove a tumor from his brain. Conway remains in hospital, and we head off on tour without him. After the tour, there is a letter waiting for Warren back home in Paris. The letter reads, quote, "Warren, I was wrong about the flute. Conway." Though Conway's operation was a success, it was a short reprieve. Conway would never tour with the Bad Seeds again, and a year later on this day in 2018, Conway passed away taking the ramshackle soul of the Bad Seeds with him. People often ask me if I miss past members of the Bad Seeds, and the answer is, well, not really. But I miss Conway. We all miss Conway. We miss him a lot. Things are not the same without him. Just as an aside, back in 2004, we released Breathless as a single, but the BBC radio refused to play it. They loved the song, but they didn't like the flute. Our record company at the time recalled the song and removed the flute. The BBC played it. It was a flop. Love, Nick. So I just think that gives a fantastic insight into Conway Savage and his role in the Bad Seeds. And here it is. This is Breathless with the flute here on Hell or High Water.

Never gonna see you again. Conway Savage and Susie Higgy from their brilliant record Soon Will Be Tomorrow. Susie Higgy was of the band Falling Joys, and the record was produced by Higgy's husband Matt Crosby, and she described the record, Liz Armitage of Canberra Times described the record as an almost country medieval record. And Ian McFarlane described the record as, quote, a lo-fi and lo-fi album of soft-hued country and blues tunes containing sparse folk pop tunes and quiet love songs. And it is, it's a little gem of the 90s here in Australia. Just a brilliant record. Highly recommend checking it out, as is the case with all of Conway's work, in my opinion. And the really amazing thing is that, as I mentioned at the beginning of the program, there's a tribute coming up to the music and life of Conway Savage called These Are the Waves on the Friday, the 17th of July, the Brunswick Ballroom. There's also a gig at the Memo as well. And Susie Higgy will actually be performing, which is pretty special, at that particular show. So you can still get tickets online to that. Up next, I'm going to play some more Conway-led songs. This is from his first EP that came out in 1992, simply called Conway Savage. It's a bit of a collectible now, this CD, to be honest. I feel very blessed to have a copy of it. It features Martin Casey from the Bad Seeds and the Triffids. Mick Harvey also gets a Guernsey on this one. And, of course, the brilliant, the beautiful Conway. And as a part of these shows, these tribute shows, they're putting out a vinyl collection of Conway's work called Too Dark to See, which is a compilation of various key tracks from Conway's discography, and it's named after this song from the first EP, Conway Savage with Too Dark to See.

tried to see it your way. You know, I tried to see it straight.

Fair and Tender Ladies and Too Dark to See from the debut EP of Conway Savage that came out in 1993. And it's almost 10 to 8 here on Hell or High Water with yours truly, Matt Malone, here on 3BBB 99.9 Voice FM. As I mentioned at the beginning of the program, I'm going to be having a chat with Conway Savage's niece, Cash Savage, in about 10 minutes or so. We're going to be discussing the life and music of her uncle Conway, and also the upcoming shows in July. These Are the Waves. I'm looking forward to that. But before we do, let's sneak in a couple more Conway songs, and then I want to play at least one or two of Cash's songs as well for folks that aren't familiar with her work. So here's Conway from the 2007 EP called Quickie for Ducky with the track Cruel Trick.

Pussy's Bow there with Conway Savage from his 2010 EP called Pussy's Bow, and prior to that was Cruel Trick from the EP Quickie for Ducky from 2007. There's a really cool film clip for Cruel Trick as well on YouTube. Go and check that out, and we'll return to playing Conway's music after my chat with his niece Cash Savage. I'm going to be playing one of my all-time favourite Australian records from beginning to end, Conway's 2000 record, Nothing Broken. To me, it's just a masterpiece. I absolutely love that record. I'm looking forward to sharing that with you after my chat with Cash. Let's love to play a couple of Cash's songs now before I give her a bell. This is a track that takes us to 2018 from her record called Good Citizens. This is a fave of mine from her discography. It's called Better Than That, and we'll be chained to Cash Savage after this little break. Here it is.

0: Mary Savage with Better Than That, one of my picks from her discography from the record Good Citizens from 2018. And if you've just tuned in, my name's Matt Malone and this is Hell or High Water, and we're paying tribute to the late, great Conway Savage, who was born on the 27th of July 1960 and passed away in a deeply untimely manner at the age of 58 in Melbourne on the 2nd of September 2018. And Conway Savage remains one of the most singular figures in Australian music, a pianist, songwriter and vocalist whose presence in Nick Cave and the Bad Seeds from 1990 to 2017 helped define the emotional and sonic language of the band across three decades. Born in country Victoria, namely Fish Creek, South Gippsland, and shaped by the lived-in textures of pubs, regional life and late-night performance, Savage brought a distinctly human, ragged lyricism to everything he touched. Nick Cave would later describe him as the, quote, the anarchic thread that ran through the band's live performances, close quote. While the Bad Seeds collective tribute captured the breadth of his character, he was funny, terrifying, sentimental, warm-hearted, honest, genuine, with the gift of a golden voice, high and sweet and drenched in soul. In both his collaborative work and solo recordings, Savage stood apart as an artist who balanced fragility and defiance and an unmistakable voice in Australia's cultural landscape. Me personally, I think he's one of the most underrated singer-songwriters in Australian, contemporary Australian musical history. I think he's record in particular that I've mentioned this a couple of times, I'm going to play after the chat, Nothing Broken, I think is one of the great records of the 21st century in my personal opinion. And it's a real pleasure to have the opportunity tonight to chat with Cash, his niece, about Conway and have this opportunity to once again engage with Conway's work so deeply here on the program. So let's give Cash a call now. And let's get stuck into this interview here tonight on Hell or High Water.
1: Hello.
0: Good evening, Cash. Thank you so much for being here on Hell or High Water this evening.
1: Oh, no worries. Thanks for the interview.
0: No worries. Really appreciate your time. How have you been?
1: Really good.
0: That's good. I know you played a show or two on the weekend at the Nightcat and the Darabin Arts Centre. How did they go?
1: Darabin Arts, yeah, they were amazing, actually. We've got new songs, so we threw some of those new songs out onto the out into the crowd, and they went off really well, so it was great.
0: Yeah,
1: really
0: cool. Great. So you're working on a new record at the moment?
1: Yeah, we go into the studio in 2 weeks.
0: Oh, wow, that's exciting.
1: Yeah, it's really exciting.
0: Do you know how many songs you're going to be doing at this stage, or is it going to be kind of in this similar vein to This Is Love from 2023, or is it something completely different, or what are you thinking at this stage?
1: We've got 6 songs ready to go.
0: Cool.
1: And they will... Yeah, we've got 6 songs ready to go. I would imagine that, the 6 songs doesn't make us an album, so going to have to put a few more songs together by the time we're finished. But there's a couple of others that might sneak on there in this session, but there's 6 that are very ready. So, and I guess I'll just worry about what happens when it happens after that.
0: Yeah, yeah, absolutely. And another kind of highlight of your recent career, Cash, was you got the opportunity to support Sharon Van Etten, who's such a brilliant songwriter in her own right and a great performer. How was that experience, just briefly?
1: Oh, she was the best. She was so amazing. She's just a lovely human, and all her band were just really great people to tour with, and very welcoming, and I really felt like I was part of the crew. And then also she's just an amazing performer, and just to get to see her perform every night for it was just a real treat for me. It was a real delight.
0: Yeah, I've heard only good things about Sharon. My mate Jack Ladders kind of worked with her a little bit as well over the years, and mm-hmm. he just has glowing kind of things to say about how much of a lovely and supportive and encouraging person she is.
1: Oh, it's amazing. She sort of glows. She's such an incredible person. Yeah. Like, it's just amazing the energy that she puts out into the world. She's just she's very supportive, very, very encouraging. And then, you know, like, I was doing it solo, and then on the very last show, a couple of nights beforehand, we were having a beer, and I said to Bummy, you're not going to get to see the band. And then she was just like, why don't you bring the band? And they just changed all the plans for the evening so that the Last Strings could jump up and play. Cool. Wow. You know, they were very accommodating, but also it meant that we had to use all the gear because there was no plan for it, and all the crew were just like, yep, no worries, let's do it. So how exciting. And they all just did it. So, yeah, she just, you know, that's the nicer than I've ever been. It's a real lesson there. I would have been like, that sounds like a lot of work. That sounds really hard. But she just was like, no, let's do it. This will be great. So
0: that's amazing. Yeah, because you, as you mentioned, you usually play with the Last Drinks, and I guess doing solo shows for you is not something you do that often. But how did you find that experience, getting up on stage and just being kind of – it is a very vulnerable kind of thing to do, to a certain extent, getting up solo and performing your songs.
1: Yeah, I kind of enjoy how vulnerable it is. Mm-hmm. Most of those songs are written just on guitar.
0: Yeah.
1: So – and there's no, like, it's nice to take them back to how they were. And I think that, you know, when they're not dressed up the way they get dressed up with the Last Drinks, there's a bit more of an opening for people to come into the lyrics. Mm. And I kind of enjoy that. Like, I sort of, first, when I do a tour of solo stuff, the first show is always really hard because mm-hmm. it's quite an adjustment. But once I get through the first show, I start to enjoy it for what it is, you know. Once I know what it is, then I feel quite comfortable in it, and I enjoy it. And you know, I get new people along, but for me, it really feels like something for the real heads, you know, for the ones who know the songs almost as well as I do. They get to hear them in their original form, and it feels like people appreciate it in a different sort of way.
0: Absolutely. Just before I gave you a bell, Cash, I played a track that every time I hear it, it always just grabs my ear every time, and it's from your record Good Citizens from 2018, Better Than That. Just briefly, can you just tell us a little bit about that particular song?
1: Yeah, I mean, that whole album was written during the plebiscite. People seem to have just forgotten and moved on from, but it was that awful vote that we had about marriage equality. And you know, we should move on from it because it was a stupid thing, but also while it was happening, it was awful. And my partner was pregnant with our child at the time of that vote, and it was quite the... It was quite an interesting time because I realised that we often ask the minorities to do the emotional labour. Like, people would ask me what I thought of the plebiscite because I'm queer, but we all can make our own opinions on that without having to ask the minority that's directly affected. And so when that song was, I had a friend who asked me something that, and the question itself, without them realizing it, was actually quite offensive to be asked that. And so the song actually is fairly directed at one person and everyone at the same time. It's just really, it's about the way that we have this expectation that we can just delve, you know, that people can ask whatever they want. And so without, you know, and it was a big lesson for me because I guess I've always been the same. You know, you don't think about how taxing it can be for someone to have to answer a question about, to qualify their own existence, you know. We just all get used to talking to minorities the way that society does. So.
0: Because I was, I mentioned to a friend recently that I was chatting to tonight, Cash, and they said to me, she said, oh, one of my fave Cash songs is Better Than That. And the reason why she loved it was because she kind of, that lyric, I thought you were better than that, it's kind of something that that she could relate to with an ex-partner who was really quite bad to her. Mm-hmm. And that was something, that line just kind of was something that meant a lot to her. I think that she, you know, those songs that can speak for someone in a very kind of emotional and direct way about something that perhaps was really difficult for them, you know, as well. So I think it's cool to have a song perhaps that works on a few different levels. I mean, that's what we're all kind of trying to do.
1: Well, I really am a believer that once you put the song out there, that whatever, that's one of the most amazing things about songs as a creative medium, is that people take them and make them their own. Mm. And because there's so few words often in a song, or they can take it and make it their own. And I believe that that's honestly just that's what the song means now to her. Mm. And my meaning ceases to exist in it, and her meaning is not, like, for her, that's what the song means. And like, I used to be very reluctant about explaining songs, because I just felt like that people can take the song and do what they would take it, and it can mean whatever it means to them, and that's just as real as the meaning as it is for me.
0: Absolutely.
1: I've been doing a few shows with Uncle Kutcher, and I must say that I've learned a lot in the way that he can bring people into a song by telling the story around the song beforehand. Mm. And I do think there's something to be said. I think both are correct. But, yeah, I mean, people come up to me and I remember very early on I had this song called Early Morning Come Down Blues, and it's about just seeing the sunrise, you know, being out all night and seeing the sunrise, and then knowing that you're just going to go to a party that evening, and it's joyous. To me, it's this joyous song. And then someone came up to me and was like, oh, she must have been so sad when you were writing that. And I just was just like, wow, you know, like, you know, maybe that's not good songwriting, or maybe just people will read into things how they want to, and that's so fine. And, you know, it's that whole beauty is in the eye of the beholder, you know. That's the same thing with music.
0: Yeah, and I'd recommend for listeners to check out your live record that you put out. Was it last year, I think, maybe, live at the Forum with Kutcher Edwards?
1: Yeah, with Uncle Kutcher, yeah.
0: And as I'm sure many listeners know out there, I had the opportunity to going on a deep dive with Kutcher here on the program in 2024, because I ran into him at Preston Market. I was wandering around, I saw him, I just said, hey, g'day, mate, I've got a radio show, and would you be interested in a chat? And we ended up having a coffee, and I had him on the program, and it was just fascinating to speak to, you know, an elder, not only of the Indigenous community, but also just of the songwriting community, and have the opportunity to kind of pick his brain and learn about songwriting craft from someone who, as you mentioned, really is a master of it, you know.
1: Oh, he really can tell a story. My gosh.
0: Yeah, yeah. Now, tonight we're primarily here to talk about another great storyteller, your dearly departed Uncle Conway Savage, who I actually had the opportunity to hang out with a couple of times, Cash, because Conway used to frequent a bar that I used to go to quite a lot called Pure Pop Records in St Kilda.
1: Oh, yeah, I know Pure Pop. I played there, actually.
0: There you go. I'm pretty sure I saw you play there. Yeah, back in the
1: right.
0: Day.
1: Well, that would have been a little while ago now.
0: Yeah, yeah, absolutely. Yeah. And I used to drop by there semi-regularly, and occasionally Conway would be in there, often nursing a bottle of red, and he was a fantastic guy to chat to. I actually had the opportunity one night. I was talking his ear off, and he was like, just kind of, you know, all right. And he was kind of half legless, I think, that night, and I helped him get in a cab and got him home, thankfully. But he was always so generous in wanting to talk about the Bad Seed stuff, but also just about his solo career, because I count Nothing Broken as one of my all-time fave Australian records. I've loved that record for so long, Cash. It's had such a deep effect on me, and I just thought he was just such a generous, great, beautiful bloke. So I feel very blessed this evening to have a chat with you about Conway here on the program tonight. But before I do, I just wanted to – we've spoken a little bit about your music, Cash, but I just wanted to kind of contextualize you amongst – and your relationship with Conway, if that's all right.
1: Yeah, go for it.
0: So from what I understand, you grew up in South Gippsland, which Conway was originally from. He was from Fish Creek, and you were from Port Albert. Can you tell us a little bit about the environment in South Gippsland and the Savage family that you grew up in?
1: Well, where to start on that? My grandparents moved around a lot. They owned like pubs and milk bars and a lot of pubs. And so there's lots of stories about Conway growing up in the Marlowe Hotel, which is a little bit around the coast from both Fish Creek and Port. But my grandparents eventually bought the general store in Port Albert, and that's how come we ended up there. So, mum and dad moved down there. And so when I grew up there, I had both my grandparents there. And then, you know, all the Savages would be down on holidays and such. But, yeah, I mean, I don't know what to say. That area, I feel, you know, there's a Savages Road in Fish Creek, and I feel like, you know, you get around the area and your granddad's name's all over the golf board at the Foster Golf Club, and, you know, we're sort of intertwined into the area down there.
0: My mate lives just outside of Foster on a farm, and I occasionally go down and visit him, and it's just him and his elderly mother, and he kind of looks after the farm and stuff. And I asked him about Fish Creek and Point, and just about the area more broadly, and he said that Fish Creek back in the day was, from what his understanding was, it was primarily kind of dairy farmers and that type of thing, and then. And it is deeply kind of a rural kind of environment. And over the last couple of years, he mentioned that there's been more kind of city people moving down there, and you can really feel the kind of cultural shift down there because it was kind of set aside from that culture for quite a long time. Would you agree with that?
1: Yeah, I mean, there's not a lot of public transport down that way. Mm. You know, there used to be a train, then they got rid of it. You know, that whole area is a funny area. Port Albert used to be the main port in Victoria for a very short period of time.
0: Okay, wow.
1: Because the gold was in the Foster Hills and they were yet to build a train line over the mountains, over the ranges. And so they had to get the, you know, stuff in and out, you know, the gold out and the equipment in, and that was the fastest way to do it. You know, I don't think it was the biggest port for very long, and it was a long time ago in Australia's colonised history. But it's a funny place because there's no public transport. There's a bus, down there, but it takes a very long time.
0: I think the bus drops you at Leongatha, and I think that's as far as it goes, I think.
1: Nah, it does go all the way through to Yarram.
0: Oh, does it?
1: You can't get to Port Albert on the bus. You've got to get dropped 6 Ks out of town.
0: Okay.
1: But, there is a bus. But yeah, it makes for a funny energy or flow through, you know. It's the only way to get there is by car.
0: Mm.
1: It means people don't necessarily go very far from there either, you know.
0: Yeah,
1: it does feel isolated in some ways.
0: And I guess that's a part of Conway's story. I mean, to go from, you know, a young lad from Fish Creek who's, from what I understand, Cash, just correct me at any point if I'm wrong, but from what I understand, his parents were publicans, and his brother is a part-time builder, I think, and cabaret singer, Frank. I think is that your father? There
1: yeah,
0: you go.
1: That's my dad, yeah.
0: Yeah. Wow.
1: Okay. He dad had bands in the '80s and nineties.
0: Okay.
1: And still plays music and is amazing. Easily one of the two best front people that I've ever seen in my life, but the other being my mother. So, Conway was at, I wasn't around back then. So my history of it, Conway spent his teen years in Marlow, which is further down north near Bairnsdale.
0: Okay.
1: They moved around a lot when he was a kid. I'm pretty sure he learned to play piano and play music in the Marlow Hotel.
0: Wow.
1: But I'm not sure when they left Fish Creek. I sort of have a rough timeline in my mind, but I don't know how old Conway was, because as a kid you don't think about how much older your dad is as to his brothers. So I guess I'm not really, off the top of my head, I can't say what the age difference is there. I think it's about 9 years.
0: Oh, wow. Okay.
1: Yeah, there's a couple of other kids in between.
0: Mm-hmm.
1: So, he grew up in a few different places, but I know he definitely, the story goes that he learned to play piano in the Marlow Hotel.
0: In the Marlow Hotel playing piano, is there any elaborations on that? Like, do you have any insights on what he was playing or at what hours he was playing? Like, was he the late night piano player there?
1: I think by the sound times of it, he was playing a lot.
0: Okay.
1: He played a lot of piano. I think he sort of fell in love with it.
0: Mm. Because in one of Nick's letters, he mentions on the Red Hand Files, because he wrote a few times about Conway, and I read that out earlier in the program, but he mentions Fish Creek, and he said that being from Fish Creek that only had 90 people, Conway was really steeped in country and Western music. Would you say that was true of your uncle, that he had a real kind of affinity and love for country and Western music in particular?
1: Absolutely, yeah.
0: Is there any artists that you can think of that kind of popped out to you that he ever discussed or brought up or played in the car or in a cassette or something?
1: Not exactly off the top of my head. You got to realize that, like, Conway's my uncle, you know, and our time spent together. I was a child, and yes, we connected over music when I was older, but I don't know if I could name his top favorite artists. You know, like when he died, Dave Graney did a show dedicated to Conway of all the songs that they listened to together, and it had like Karen Dalton I remember listening to it and just loving it. I wrote to him afterwards and thanked him because it gave me this insight. You know, Conway was always very interested in what I was up to. He would show up backstage at my shows. He was incredibly supportive and always wanted to know what was going on for me musically. But as my older, he didn't ever try. I mean, he did buy me some PJ Harvey CDs. And he used to always gift me music, but he never tried to, you know, the Savages, we listen to everything. There's always music going on. And so there's not really, for me, it was very special when Dave did that show, because I got to see this inside of this, you know, inside of what he was listening to and who he was to Dave Graney, you know. So, but to me, he was my uncle, you know. It's a different kind of relationship, you know.
0: Absolutely. You mentioned before how, you know, Conway, obviously yourself, your father, and then you also, I think it was your mother you mentioned, is also a musician. So the Savages, it's a kind of an artistic and very musical, broad extended family that you kind of grew up in yourself, Cash.
1: Yeah, absolutely.
0: So what kind of music would you say that you were hearing a lot in your formative years going through your adolescence that made you click and think, oh, I want to be a musician? What were you kind of hearing around around the Savage household and in the extended environment?
1: I mean, as I said, we listened to everything. Like, and I had access to my dad's records and CDs and tapes.
0: Mm-hmm.
1: I've actually still got a bunch of his tapes here. But nice. I think the greatest thing that my family ever gave me was the knowledge that I could be a musician, you know. And, like, lots of people ask me if there was something that was inspirational or, like, there was any kind of music or something that clicked. But what clicked for me is that music was this way that we all connected and that I could be a musician, you know. Like, Conway being out in the world, being a career musician is probably been that has been a very powerful influence on me. The fact that I know that that job exists and that it can be done is that that's not something that kids get taught.
0: No.
1: And I was. And so, and I was never, I must say my dad was not impressed when I was listening to the Fleetwood Mac that had the Americans in it, not the original British Fleetwood Mac, but I've never particularly been shamed for any of the music that I've ever listened to. And so, you know, when I was a teenager, I was listening to Salt and Pepper, but I was also listening to The Doors. And, you know, like I might have been listening to Nirvana, but I was also listening to Creedence. And, you know, there was no, every genre was around me all the time.
0: Okay.
1: Probably a little bit too much country music, to be honest. It took me a long time to come back to it.
0: Okay. Yeah, yeah. Well,
1: you know,
0: yeah, it's one of those things, isn't it? It's like kind of a love-hate relationship, perhaps, you know, with country music.
1: Well, I love it now. Mm-hmm. I mean, not all of it, but I do love it. But you know, if you get woken up at 7 a.m. with country music for, you know, years, then you may not like it either.
0: Absolutely. What are, like, just you know, you said Conway would, you know, he'd give you a PJ Harvey CD or that type of thing, or you'd, you know, you'd see him at, I imagine you'd see him perhaps at Christmas time or something like that as an uncle that would come around and visit the family or whatnot.
1: Well, because he was touring a lot, he would be there every Christmas though.
0: Is there any kind of memories that stick out of Uncle Conway at Christmas or something that you'd like to share with us that kind of comes to mind, that something unusual, or what was Conway like at Christmas with the Savages family?
1: He was a fun uncle. To be honest, he's such a private, he's such a public persona, that I there are moments with him that I keep myself, because having the experience of someone who was so loved all over the world for being a persona, and then also grieving the person that you knew, who is, you know, almost that person, but that person adjacent, was quite an interesting experience. And it's not easy when the whole world is grieving this person that's, you know, a family member that you love, and you know them in a different way to the rest of the world. So it's an interesting one. But yeah, I keep it close a little bit. But I will say, he was a very fine uncle, and he's really good. He was really good at cricket.
0: Really?
1: He was very, very hard to get out in the family Christmas match.
0: Yeah, right, okay.
1: Yeah. So he would never go out if you called six and out.
0: Really?
1: He'd always say you had to get him out.
0: He would just stand there and keep going.
1: He would stand there, yeah.
0: Just those little anecdotes, I think you get an impression of the man, because I wanted to ask you, Cash, just – for people that didn't have the opportunity to meet Conway, they met him, you know, very kind of sparingly, in a bar. But and my impressions of him was that he was quite, as I mentioned before, he was just a warm, kind of laconic, quite funny guy. Yeah. Just for the folks out there that are interested that didn't have the opportunity to meet Conway, I mean, how would you describe him as a person to someone that didn't get to meet Conway?
1: Well, again, I mean, I don't think they would have got to meet him the way that I got to meet him.
0: Yeah, yeah, true.
1: You know, like if I talk to people, occasionally people say to me, "I interviewed your uncle, and apparently it was very difficult to interview. Didn't say much, laconic, didn't say much.
0: Okay.
1: And he made every interviewer work for the story.
0: Mm-hmm.
1: But you know, like." To me, he was a loving, supporting uncle, you know, and you know, he took his job really seriously. He liked to have a good time, but he took being a musician very, very serious. And you know, there are a lot of people out there who've had experiences where they've hung out with him for a few times, and they love him. Because he was that kind of guy that you just you felt like you knew him, and he listened to you when you talk.
0: Absolutely.
1: So yeah.
0: And as you say, I mean, his music really was his life, and I'm imagining that you've explored all of his work over the years to varying degrees. How would you what are your impressions of your uncle's sound and aesthetic and his work? What's your impressions and feelings about his work, his solo work in particular?
1: Yeah, I mean, I will say I don't think I missed a Nick Cave and the Bad Seeds show from the age of 15 to when Conway died.
0: Mm-hmm.
1: So, wow. I think I saw every one of them every time they came to Melbourne. I don't think there's one I missed. But his solo stuff, I mean, he does so well to work with the space. That album you're talking about, Nothing Broken, every one of those songs has not a lot of musicians can put that much space into a song and be comfortable. And he has this ability to create air around the songs that he's singing and making, and that's not an easy thing to do. And he makes really kind of pretty music, you know. It's quite intentionally pretty and beautiful, and there's chord progressions in there that are just really pretty chord progressions that you don't always hear in that kind of context. So yeah, I mean, it's been really tricky. I'm still yet to lock down my third song for the shows because I've ummed and ahed over a lot of songs. Of course, all the musicians in the band are like, can you please tell us the songs? So I've actually got to make a decision on that very soon, but it's hard because... Yeah, each of his songs have these little moments or stories in them, and yeah, there's just the way that the piano moves around the guitar or the space that's there. It's they're really, yeah, I find them very interesting songs, and I'm looking forward to performing whichever one I choose, to be honest.
0: Yeah, I think the thing I love about Conway's work is what you're touching on there is there's a real gentility about his work. There's a great depth in minimalism. You know, like a song that I love of his is called Don't Plan on Leaving Town. And I mean, there isn't a lot of lyrics in that song, Cash, as you know, but it says so much. It's just so heartbreakingly beautiful, and there isn't like a menace in it or anything like that, but there's a sense of just loss and melancholia and grief and sadness that just permeates so effortlessly from Conway's, the timbre of his voice, the nature of the words, the kind of sparseness that you're talking about. And of course, he's just a fucking really great piano player. Like, he has to be one of Australia's greatest, I reckon.
1: Oh,
0: It's just so beautiful.
1: Oh, I know. I feel for everyone who has to play piano at the shows.
0: Yeah.
1: he's really good.
0: Mm.
1: That's what I mean, though. He took it very serious, you know, like he definitely, the way he approached it, he really, you can really hear how proficient he is in the way he's playing, and it's just, you can tell that as much as he was a jovial guy, it was important to him to be to play the piano very well, and that, you know, like it's in his intention. That's what it is. He's very intentional about the way that he plays piano, and it's really beautiful.
0: Absolutely. You mentioned his involvement in the Bad Seeds before, and I mean that's something that he'll always live on for in the collective consciousness of fans throughout the world. And did he ever really talk about the Bad Seeds to you? You mentioned that you had the opportunity to see every Nick show up until his passing in 2018. Did he ever discuss Nick or the Bad Seeds with you, or what was your feelings and thoughts about that and Conway's relationship to the band and Nick?
1: Yeah, a little bit, but not heaps. Look, yeah, I mean, I don't know how to answer that correctly. It's a bit of a funny one talking about him. I considered him a bit of a private guy, and I absolutely understand why. And so it feels odd to be asked to give insights on him. But I mean, Conway was always very open with me with regard to the art of performance.
0: Okay.
1: And I had some really wonderful conversations with him about being a performer and being on stage. He was always very open about it if that's what I wanted to talk about.
0: Yeah, okay. Yeah, I'm sure they were fascinating conversations with him. I'm not meaning to pry or anything either, Cash.
1: I understand.
0: Really,
1: it's just it's a funny one because he was a private guy, but also he wasn't with us. And so for me to try and understand the line of that, what to talk about and what not to talk about, you know, like I honestly, every other interview I've done that's brought up Conway, the interview's been around what I'm doing with myself, and I say he's my uncle, I love him, and yes, he's dead, you know, and try and move on, because it doesn't really feel like something. But now I'm in a situation where I am talking about it, this is probably the first interview where I've actually let the guard down a bit and spoken about it. It still feels a bit, I guess, a bit raw for me to talk about him in such a way, and because I just haven't before. And then also I feel a bit guarded about it, but he was always, as I said, he was always very open with me, and always ready to have a laugh. So, yeah.
0: Well, I appreciate your time tonight, Cash, and just giving us giving me personally some insights into the man. Because as I say, I just admired his work for so long, and I do appreciate also that it's a very personal thing. So, not trying to push or pry, but I do appreciate what you shared here tonight. Really appreciate it. Earlier in the program tonight, I played a couple of tracks that he did with Nick, like the Willow Garden, for example. And just hearing Conway's voice on that just reminds me again how much his voice has kind of been a part of my life since my early adolescence, you know, because that was the B-side to the Where the Wild Roses Grow single. And it was, it's just amazing where, you know, his story and how it kind of pops up in history, you know, being the B-side for that song, which was kind of the biggest song, I guess, in Nick's career in some respects, you know, and then talking about the Kylie documentary that's just come out on Netflix. And, yeah, it's just, it's kind of surreal for a lad from Fish Creek, you know.
1: It was I'd always loved when their voices were together.
0: Yeah,
1: Nick and Conway, they really complement each other.
0: Like on when I first came to town, like the voices together on that are just beautiful. I love that.
1: Yeah.
0: Is there any, like you said you're going to do two or three songs, is there a couple of songs from his solo career that have always kind of stood out to you, Cash, that you've always just kind of like, yeah, that's a fucking good song?
1: Yeah. Say It Ain't So.
0: Oh, okay, cool, yeah.
1: I just fucking love it. Mm. It's such a good song.
0: Yeah.
1: And when I got asked to do this, I jumped in and was like, I don't know what other songs I want to do, but I want to do this one.
0: Fair enough. Yeah. That's from his first EP, I think. Yeah.
1: Yeah, it is from his first EP. Yeah. I think the other two I'll choose will probably be from Nothing Broken.
0: Yeah, cool.
1: But that one, I just always thought that was just such a great song.
0: Mm, yeah, it is.
1: And it's a great version on that EP too.
0: Absolutely. And as a part of the tribute, there's also finally there's going to be some solo Conway on vinyl, which I've been looking forward to for a long time. On Impressed, yeah. It's called Too Dark to See, which is another track from the 93 EP. It's a double lilac coloured vinyl with select works that cover Conway's solo and collaborative works from 92 to 2010. It was an interesting selection of songs for that particular compilation.
1: I haven't seen the song selection yet, so I can't comment on that. Yeah, okay. that wasn't my doing. That will have been Mix and Robbie's, I'm guessing.
0: Okay.
1: But I'm not sure who put that together, or who chose the songs. I know who put it together, but I don't know who chose the songs. But I look forward, if it's interesting, I look forward to seeing it.
0: Yeah, because it's, you know, as a fan, I'm sure you've got a lot of faves of your own, Cash, and I had faves as well, and I was like, oh, yeah, they've put that one in, but they didn't put that one in and stuff. You know, you can't cover everything, obviously, but.
1: Yeah, that's right.
0: I just like a Conway box set of everything on vinyl. Have you? You've got this tribute show coming up in July, and it's got yourself, Mick Harvey, of course, Martin Casey's going to be playing, which is just phenomenal. That's amazing that Marty's going to be there.
1: That's huge.
0: Charlie Owen, of course, Bruce Kane, and I'm really excited about the fact that Susie Higgy is going to be performing as well. That's amazing as well.
1: It's a really beautiful bunch of musicians that are coming together for this. Like, yeah, it's you know, it's amazing, really, that, I mean, for me to be playing with these guys, I mean, if I were Charlie Owen asked you at the Beasts show at the Forum, but to get the opportunity to jump up and you know, pay tribute to Conway with his contemporaries, who are all my heroes, is huge.
0: Absolutely.
1: It's huge for me.
0: And they did this show, I think, in Ireland as well. Was it last year or something? Did you hear much about how that went over there? I didn't hear.
1: Apparently it was amazing.
0: Yeah, okay, cool.
1: Yeah, I mean, I guess that's why it's happening here.
0: Mm.
1: But, it was pretty special. I know some people went over, but it was very special.
0: And it's called These Are the Waves. It's one of the great songs from the record, Nothing Broken. And it's the music of Conway Savage. And it's going to be on Friday, the 17th of July at the Brunswick Ballroom. And it's also got a show Southside as well at the Memo. So there's no excuses. Northside, Southside.
1: No excuses at all.
0: You don't even have to cross the river to go to this show. So make sure you get your tickets online.
1: Choose your alignment.
0: Yeah, exactly. They're only $50 too for a ticket, so I think that's really reasonable considering.
1: But it's huge. There's all musicians who've come over from Ireland as well for it. Yeah. It's going to be a very special couple of evenings.
0: Absolutely. And as I mentioned before, Mick Harvey, Marty, Casey, The Bad Seeds, The Triffids, Charlie Owen, Paul Kelly, Beast Suburban, Cash, Susie Higgy, who did that amazing collaborative record with Conway back in the 90s, my friend Penny Eichinger is performing as well, and Dave Graney, who you mentioned before. So it's going to be a massive night. Make sure you grab your tickets online. And I'd like to thank you so much for being on the program tonight, Cash.
1: No, no problem. Thanks for having me.
0: Really appreciate it. Before I let you go, there's one question I ask every guest. A record, a film, and a book that have left an enduring impression on you over the years?
1: A record, a film, and a book. I've listened to a lot of records. I would say Crime and Punishment for the book.
0: Wow, that's a good one.
1: Conan the Barbarian for the movie.
0: The original?
1: The original.
0: Of course.
1: Of course. And a record. I don't know. Maybe Strange Days by The Doors.
0: Beautiful. When the music's over.
1: Yeah, that's right.
0: All right, Cash, thank you so much for your time tonight here on Hello High Water, and we're going to jump into playing the entirety of Conway's Nothing Broken record now.
1: Oh, amazing. Oh, well, have fun.
0: Take care. Thanks.
1: Awesome. Cheers. Bye.
0: Bye. But before I play the record Nothing Broken, we're going to play Conway covering his friend Nick Cave. This was originally out on the Nocturama record. This is Conway doing Bring It On, and then I'm going to play Nothing Broken from beginning to end here on Hello High Water.

Conway Savage there, doing classic country song Streets of Laredo from his Rare Songs compilation that came out in 2005, also known as The Dying Cowboy, an American cowboy ballad that takes us back to the mid-19th century once again. Conway had a real affinity for old folk songs and just bringing his spirit to them, as he does so beautifully in that track, which is such an amazing song. And I remember another little anecdote from Nick talking about Conway and this particular song. He said, on a drunken night at 4 a.m. at a hotel bar in Cologne, Conway sat at the piano and sang Streets of Laredo to us in his sweet, melancholy style and stopped the world for a moment. There wasn't a dry eye in the house. There isn't a dry eye in the house now. Love, Nick and the Bad Seeds. Beautiful song there. And as I mentioned at the beginning of the program, I'm going to share with you now this record that came out in 2000. And once again, I really want to express my thanks to Cash Savage this evening, because, you know, it's not easy to talk about a loved one that's passed and everything like that, obviously. So I really do appreciate the opportunity just to, you know, touch on some of those things about her uncle and to share some insights about the man from someone that knew him, obviously, very deeply. And so big thanks to Cash for being on the program tonight. But this record to me is one of my all-time fave Aussie records, and I'm sure it'll be one of yours at the conclusion of this bracket. I'm going to play without interruption, if you can believe it or not, this record from beginning to end. Came out in 2000. It features musical contributions from Mick Harvey on the drums, Marty Casey on the bass, Charlie Owen on banjo and guitar and lap steel, and of course Conway on piano, organ, keyboards. He had a hand in the production with Dave McClooney, vocals, words and music by Conway Savage. Here it is. This is Conway's record from 2000. It's called Nothing Broken, here on Hell or High Water.

playing as the lost.

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Like something wounded, wretched.

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I break it to you gently.

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beautiful Conway Savage there. The complete, the entirety of his 2000 record, Nothing Broken, from beginning to end here on How Long High Water. I don't do that very often, play a record from beginning to end, but tonight it felt really appropriate to do so, playing a lot of Conway tracks and paying tribute to the man and having a chat with Cash Savage this evening. As I've mentioned so many times tonight, I'm sure you're all sick of it, but just this record, it just means a lot to me, and to me it's a masterpiece. I absolutely love this album, and I guess, you know, like with a lot of music that you love, it traces back through your life to certain times in your life. And for me, this takes me back to, and it's still a record I put on, you know, every so often. Even, you know, in the contemporary time, it was a pleasure listening to it through just now. But it takes me back to times in my teens and in my early 20s and stuff, listening to this record. And it was often a record, actually, that I'd put on when I'd have a lady around. I'd chuck this on the CD player while she was around and we're having dinner or whatever it might have been. Just because there's something about Conway's music and this record, there's like a romantic melancholia about it. There's a gentleness, as we discussed with Cash, gentility, a sparseness, a beauty about it. And you just kind of want to be in that, the world of this record, at least I do anyway. It's this dim, dark, but beautiful place that I always love revisiting. So big thanks to Cash once again, but big thanks to Conway Savage for this record and all the great memories that I've had with this particular album over the years. And the tracks, Nothing Broken, You Did As You Were Told To Do. One of my faves with that line, that opening line, when Jesus walked, it's just, and then he leaves it. It's just, and he just repeats it and leaves it. And it just, your imagine, at least for me, my imagination is given the opportunity to explore what the meaning and the beauty of that. Don't Plan on Leaving Town is one of my all-time favorite Conway songs. That line, once again, the lyrics, I think you're beautiful, but others aren't so kind. Always love that lyric. Old soul with a new hole, brilliant friend I knew, only ghost. The one you love is... beautiful song, brilliant song, love that. And I love Mick drumming in that particular track as well, and the backing vocals. We go back a long way. These Are the Waves, which is the name of the upcoming tribute, the music of Conway Savage, 17th of July, Brunswick Ballroom. And there's one across the river at the Memo as well, so grab yourself a ticket. And as I said at the beginning of the program, I was hoping in the last half hour or so this evening to pay tribute to some other fallen luminaries over the past few years. We've lost so many great musicians here in Australia, and these are just a couple that came to mind. And this man was born in 1959 in Melbourne, and he died once again, deeply untimely way at the age of 50 in 2009. Perhaps most well known for his involvement with The Birthday Party and These Immortal Souls and Crime and the City Solution, and writing Shivers at the age of 16 while in the band The Young Charlatans. I'm talking about Roland S. Howard, one of our great musical geniuses here in this country. And I'm going to play a track now from his final studio record that came out in 2009, produced by another underrated, brilliant musical icon in Melbourne, Lindsay Gravina, one of our great producers in my personal opinion. Once again, I love Lindsay's work, and the work that he did with Roland is really, really special. I love Teenage Snuff Film,
but there's something about Pop Crimes for me, and I think it's that memory, that nostalgia, the experiences that I've carried with this record that make this record really special to me. And I'm going to play a track now from Roland Howard's record Pop Crimes, and really love this track. This is Roland Howard with Rest in Peace, Shut Me Down, here on Hello High Water.

Brian Henry Yupa from his 2010 record with the opening and title track from that particular release, Trouble. Brian was the bass player for the Beast Suburban. He was in Kim and the Surrealists. He played with Roland Howard. The first time I ever saw, I think, Brian was on Tally. It was on Rage, and it was a replay of a recovery, I think, with Roland doing the song. It might have been Pop Crimes, perhaps. Trying to remember what song it was now, but I remember Brian there playing bass, and he's just, his tone was huge, his groove was bigger, and he just had an immense sense of style. And had the pleasure of seeing Brian perform a bunch over the years. Great performer. And an amazing band there too, with Charlie Owen once again, Mick Harvey, who I believe produced the record, and Angus Boyle on drums. I haven't seen Angus for a while, and Joe Brockman on guitar. And I haven't seen Joe for many years. Used to hang out with Joe a bit back in the day. Penny as well, featured on the record. Produced, yes, by Mick, and mastered by my mate Lockie Lockwood. So all-star cast for this particular release. And as I mentioned, Brian passed away the 20th of April 2018. Greatly missed by friends, family, and admirers of his work. And this evening, this last, 15 minutes now, I haven't got much time left, I'm going to pay tribute to a couple more musicians that have passed away last few years as a part of tribute tonight to Conway Savage. This bloke was good mate to Brian. They played in the Beast together. He also had the Johnnies, Paul Kelly, Chris Bailey. He played with the Sacred Cowboys. He played with a lot of folks. He was born in 1956 in New Zealand, and he passed away in Melbourne in 2018 as well. His name is Spencer Jones, and this is one of his iconic songs from his record, Rumour of Death, with Execution Day.

The late, great Lewis Tillett there with the track Carousel, which featured on his 1990 record Cast of Aspersions. Absolutely love Lewis Tillett. He was born in 59, passed away only 3 years ago. Now at the age of 64 in his beloved Sydney. And we had a chat with the guitar player on that film clip and on that record, Penny Eichinger, about Lewis Tillett in 2023. You can jump back onto the archive at hellohighwaterradioshow.bandcamp.com and you can listen to me and Penny talking about Lewis. I only had the pleasure of seeing Lewis once live. It was at the Memo and he was supporting Mick Harvey. And no offense to Mick, but I actually remember Lewis's gig much more distinctly than Mick's that particular evening. It was a fantastic performance. He just thundered on his piano, wearing a dry as a bone. I had the pleasure of having a yap to him after the gig, and he was such a lovely, generous man, and signed a couple of CDs for me. I got a photo, and it was an honour to meet Lewis, and he was one of the great songwriters in this country, that's for sure. And first up there, we had Spencer Jones with Execution Day from his 94 record Rumour of Death, followed up with a track from the record The Meaning of Life from 1992 with one of my fave Australian guitar players, lots of faves tonight, Pete Wells from Rose Tattoo, band that I worship, there with the track Jungle, and Pete's still a much loved and missed member of the Tats. Every time you're at a Tats show, which I go to many, as you listeners know, and I reckon Pete gets brought up every single time. People walking around with Pete Wells shirts on and stuff, and he's a towering figure in the legacy of that band, and I think of rock and roll in this country more broadly. And I reckon his solo records have kind of gone under the radar a lot, and I think they're worth checking out, that one and all of them, but that one in particular from 92, The Meaning of Life, the single there, Jungle. I'd like to thank you all so much for tuning into this edition of Hell or High Water this evening here on 3BBB 99.9 Voice FM. 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Appreciate your correspondence. Thank you for tuning in tonight. And a big thanks once again to Cash Savage. And I hope you enjoyed hearing a lot of Conway's music tonight here on the program. I'm going to go out with a track from another departed luminary of the Australian musical scene. And this is from a live record that was released in 1994, recorded at the Continental Cafe in Paran. This is Chris Wilson, live at the Continental with You Will Surely Love Again. Hope you have a great long weekend. I'm looking forward to the D's game on Monday against Collingwood. Hopefully we get up, and I hope you all have a beautiful, beautiful week. Here it is, Chris Wilson, You Will Surely Love Again. Thank you. Ciao.

0: 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And what else? Tekka's Rock and Blues Show is the program playing the newest rock for you, the newest rock and blues, our acoustic segment every hour, and some classic live stuff and some new live stuff as well. Great to have your company. A big shout out to each and every one of you boys and girls out there in rock and blues land. And a huge shout out to all our volunteers countrywide, the SES, the emergency services, hospital staff in every hospital from top to bottom, working nights, working day shift, truckers, cabbies, everybody that's working during the day as well, the police department and our AMBOs and anyone else that is listening. So good to have your company. Tekka loves doing this stuff. Got some of the best rock and blues we can get our mitts on. If you knew how much time we spend chasing, well, that's what I do it for. Otherwise, I wouldn't do it. And as recommended by the CBAA network, we're required to mention that this little program may have some occasional coarse language, but I got some great stuff. And we kicked it off with a new one by the boys, the boy from Melbourne. I speak of Mr. Black and Blues. His real name is Mike Pollitt, but Mr. Black and Blues. Been around a while. The brand new album just released on Breakneck Records is called Heavy Medicine, and that's the old bump and grind. Great stuff. Check the boy on Facebook. The album will be available through there as well. Coming up in this hour is the newie by Kirk Fletcher, the newie by Duke Robillard, the boys from the UK featuring the late an album for the late Matt Long, who was a long-time lead vocalist of Catfish. Robin Trower off that brand-new live one, One Moment in Time. The guy's 80-something and playing like he was 25 still. You'll love this coming up. Of course, our Mark Easton off that Dark Horse. I've got to play this album track again. I love it. So will you. Some great acoustic stuff, new stuff as well. Bit of Jackal, classic rock back to 1994. Bit of Joe Bonamassa and Eric Gales off the BB King Subit 100 album. Stevie Ray Vaughan. Tribute this week, going way back to the first album, 1983, Texas Flood. Some archive rock, bit of George Thorogood coming up for you as well. A bit of Brothers, a new album by the boys from Oz. Sammy Kershaw, the country singer who now sings the blues. Our girl rock in hour number two, Shiana Band off her new one, The Best Of. Great track coming up as well. And a ton more, you know the deal. Stay with me for the best part of 2 hours. Hey, if you want to get in touch with Tek 24/7, easy as, terryidale@gmail.com. That is TerryIdale. And grab us on Facebook, be Brill as well, Tekka's Tracks, or one word lowercase, TCKAS Tracks, and there we will be. Okay, let's get into the stuff. The new one by the boy from California, 50 this year, off the album Keep On Pushing, thanks to Viztone Records, Mr. Kirk Fletcher. I love this guy's work. And every dog has his day. Great to have your company. You're Tek.
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0: Yeah. Oh, man, you can't beat a good bit of sax, can you? Isn't that a good track? That's the boy from Rhode Island, Duke Robillard. We've been playing his stuff for decades. He was a younger man. He's 77 this year, still putting out some great stuff. That's his brand-new album called Blast Off. And, hey, looky there, released on Nola Blue Records. Good on you, Duke Robillard. Before that, another great player, Kirk Fletcher. Been around a long time. His new album, Keep On Pushing, and Every Dog Has His Day, thanks to Viztone Records. Hey, this is Tekka's Rock and Blues Show on the Community Radio Network right across the country. So good having your company. And now it's a good track, but it's a sad track because it's a band from the UK that have been around for years. And Matt Long was their vocalist. He passed away, might have been last year. And they were about to either start an album or in the middle of one, and they wanted to finish it off, and they called that their last album. So the album is called Time to Fly. It's an independent release. It's tribute to their longtime vocalist, who's a great singer as well, Matt Long. Catfish, Time to Fly, a bit of rock from the UK. This is Broken Halo. You're with Tech.
1: You want a rock? Tech has got that. You want blues? Tech has got that too. Turn it up to 11. That's how we roll right here.

0: voice on my.
1: Yeah, good track, isn't it, for a sad reason. That is Catfish from the UK with a song dedicated to their late lead singer, Matt Long, independent. That will be their last album. Apparently they've agreed that they'll fold now, and that's Broken Halo. Great song. And they were a great band. We played some of their stuff over the last few years. And before that, Duke Robillard off his new album, Blast Off. Now it is time for some new live rock for you. Robin Trower, 80 years of age, just off his new album Live. It's called One Moment in Time, released brand new just now on Provoke Records. And one of the first vinyls I bought of his was Bridge of Sighs, and I just got hooked right from there. This is Mr. Robin Trower, Live, Little Bit of Sympathy. You're with Tech.
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0: Yeah, how good is that? Absolutely brilliant. That is the brand newie by Robin Trow. 81 he is shortly. And a little bit of Sympathy off the new live One Moment in Time album, just been released on Provoke Records. A little bit of Sympathy, love it. And before that, Catfish, Broken Halo. Okay, coming up after this next track, it'll be our Acoustic by Two. But this is our newie by Australia's own Mark Easton. It's called Dark Horse. We have played this before from The Doors from 1970. This is the brand new version by Australia's own Mark Easton. This is Roadhouse Blues.
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0: Ah, yeah, Love and the Blues. Thank you very much. That's Mr. Brandon and Hudsmith and Jason Taylor off the album Folly and Dura, D-U-X. Know what it means? Madness of Two in French, I guess. And Rock With Me Baby, The Boys Come From Oklahoma. And that was an indie track. Good one. And before that, Australia's Own, The Boys From Melbourne, Dan Dinnan and Shorty off their new one, which is called Jeff's Shed, just released independently as of now. It's available, so check them out on Facebook. Dan Dinnan and Shorty with Whiskey in My Pocket. Good track. I love it. Hope you did as well. Hey, this is Tekka's Rock and Blues Show. Tis time for some classic rock. We go from one extreme to the other. The Boys From Georgia, off the album from 1994 called Push Comes to Shove. This is Jesse James Dupree and Jackal, and Back Down the Dirt Road. You with Tech?
1: Another all-time rock and roll classic.

0: Yeah, back down in the dirt by Jesse James. That is Jackal. Doesn't that just grab you? Good rock stuff from the 90s. That's off the album Push Comes to Shove. Beg your pardon? I thought someone was...
1: I feel to be so black.
0: I don't know what he's doing there, but anyway, a good track, Back Down in the Dirt. It's that kind of music that just goes so well with Jack and Ice, don't you think? Yeah, good stuff. Okay, it is time for our instrumental break, boys and girls. Put the kettle on. Hopefully you've got something to eat. Off the album Ice Pickin' from 1978, the late and great blues guitarist who passed away at 61. This is Albert Collins with Ice Pick. You're with Tech.

Yeah, man, he had a style all of his own, a great player, the late Albert Collins. That's our instrumental break, my friends. Ice Pick off the album Ice Pickin' from 1978. Cruising through the first hour.

0: Be King Summit 100 just released, and this is featuring Joe Bonamassa and a lot of artists. This time, Eric Gale and a guy called Trombone Shorty with a track of B.B. King's. Of course, this is Heartbreaker. You're with Tech.
1: Tech has been rocking for decades. Now it's your turn.
2: Let's just say we get the job done.
1: Turn it up.

You know what? A lot of people don't like tribute albums, but I love them because it keeps bringing old tracks, makes them new again. And that is a prime example. Great album. You should get it. It's in stores. And that is the B.B. King Summit 100, released on KTBA Records, and it's in all your shops. Featuring Joe Bonamassa, and Eric Gales, and the big voice and some great trombone there by Mr. Trombone Shorty on vocals. And a good track, Heartbreaker. Okay, it is time for our tribute. Stevie Ray Vaughan this week off the first album. I thought we'd go way back to 1983 with his first album called Texas Flood. We lost him in 1990 at just 35 years of age. How good would they have been? I keep thinking about this a lot years later when they get up to our age, you know, 40? Yeah, right. I just wonder, because he was so good and he was clean by the time, not when this album was done, but by the time he passed away when he got killed in that plane crash, he was clean. And people that were at those two-night concerts, Eric Clapton and some of the others, just said the guy had never been so sharp. He was on fire. But this is our tribute

0: off the album Texas Flood from 1983, his first album, I'm Crying. You're with Tech.
1: Hi, it's Bill Murray over here in the USA. Every week at this time, Tekka pays tribute to the great guitar legend Stevie Ray Vaughan. Stevie left us on the 27th of August, 1990, after just a short-lived career spanning 7 years. So here's another great track from the Texas Hurricane on Tekka's Rockin' Blues Show.

0: Yeah, do we ever get sick of listening to Stevie Ray Vaughan? I hope you don't. We've been playing him for quite a few years, but that's I'm Crying. Good track. Texas Flood, 1983. Hey, my friends, the first hour is done and dusted. You're listening to Texas Rock and Blues Show on the Community Radio Network. If your local station is staying with us for the second hour, I can promise you more of the same. But hey, if you're leaving us now, we'd love to have your company again next time on the station that you're on right now. Finishing off hour number one and cruising into hour number two is our archive rock. We're going back to 1975. The boys from Illinois. I've got to be careful here. Say this. John Schlitt is the singer. The band is Head East. The album was 1975. It was called Flat as a Pancake. And this has never been any reason. You're with Tech. Catch you on the other side.
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0: 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And don't forget to put that Community Radio Plus app on your phone. Great to have your company. Hour number two is on the way. And if you've just joined us from last week, so good to have you back. And, of course, if you come back from the other side, welcome, welcome, welcome. What a way to kick it off. I don't think I can remember the last time we had a Moog synthesizer playing, but that was 75. They were big and fat back then. Didn't that fit in perfectly with the overdriven guitars? I dug that. That's our archive rock. For those of you interested, 1975 off the album Flat as a Pancake, that was Head East and Never Been Any Reason from Illinois with John Schlitt on vocals. Good track. Coming up in a second hour, a bit of George Thorogood, a bit of rock veneer, Veneur, I think it's Veneur, and the Vigilantes with a bit of Oz classic rock and blues, The Brothers, Australia's Own, bit of rock and roll. This song you'll know from 1956, even if you're only in your 20s. I'll bet you've danced to it at the pub. I bet you. Bit of girl rock, Cheyenne, a band from Tassie. Great, big outfit. I love her work. A live stuff by Stefan Hellesheim from Chicago, recorded live at Blues Fest at Rose's Lounge. Stars going way back to live, 1157. And the Knickerbocker All-Stars from Rhode Island, acoustic stuff, and a ton more as well. Stay with me for the best part of the next hour, Tekka's Rock and Blues Show. Let's get into it. George Thorogood off the tribute to Hound Dog Taylor. It was originally released in 97, but it's been reissued on Alligator this year. Old George, he's doing well, still rocking, 75. And this is George Thorogood, just can't make it. I can.
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0: I ain't drinking no more, mainly because I spill most of it. Good track, isn't it? That is our Oz Classic Rock and Blues back to 93. Rich Watts and the guys, Rick Venner and the Vigilantes. It's off the 2-CD set, which you can get in stores, the 25th anniversary of Big Rock Records. And I ain't drinking no more or less. Before that, good track, isn't it? The old Hound Dog Taylor track for you off the reissue tribute album on Alligator Records. George Thorogood, Just Can't Make It. Good track. Okay, the newie by the boys from Oz. This is the Brothers off their self-titled album. Check them out on Facebook. And this is Quicksand Blues. You're with Tech.
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So Friday night started at Levon's, run by our Aussie queen of cuisine, Miss Naomi. And we jammed with Heather and Lee and had ourselves a ball. Then we went to Red's to see the legend himself, Mr. Lucius Spiller. We sank some more beers and whiskeys and such. Then we shot tequilas with our man Corey over at the Blues Alley Cafe till we couldn't shoot no more.

0: Yeah, you're going to take notice about quicksand or it'll take care of you. That's the Brothers. I don't know what the song means, but it's a cool one. The new album is self-titled. It's available through their Facebook page. That is just Brothers, and that was Quicksand Blues. Before that, Rick Venner and the Vigilantes. I ain't drinking no more or less. Hey, this is Tekka's Rock and Blues Show. It is time for a bit of rock and roll. And I don't care how old you are, you've boogied to this song right through your life, whether you're 70 or 17. You've copped it at more than once. So rock and roll, 1956, the late Buddy Holly, but it's been reissued this year on a band that is called The Magic Time Travellers. And I think it's a bunch of studio musos. They put out some album tracks and all way back into the 50s. This is That'll Be the Day.
1: Rock and roll.

0: Yeah, good track, isn't it? That's a country and western, well, not a country and western singer, but he's a country singer turned into blues player. That is the new album by Sammy Kershaw from Louisiana. And that's off his new EP called Crossroad Blues. Funny how a lot of them turn into blues from country, which is fair enough. Released on Cleopatra, was only released latter part of last year with a good old version of On the Road again. He's 68 and he's got 16 country albums out. I sort of the name rang a bell, but when you don't listen to a lot of country stuff, and this came up, I went, man, this is cool. On the Road again, good harp player as well. Okay, next up it is time for our girl rock, and then after that we will have our acoustic by two. This is the girls and boys from Tassie. This is Cheyenne Band off her new one, which is a best of, thanks to Foghorn Records, and this is Wasted for you girls. Get ready.
1: Dolls.
2: And spit you out.
1: Also rock.
2: Crack it down.

0: Yeah, another great track by Australia's own Shane Pacey off his brand new EP called Cross of the Heart, and that's Living Cutthroat. Hey, beg your pardon. Thanks for that. Off his new EP Cross of the Heart. It's available through his Facebook page, Shane Pacey. Great album. It's his first acoustic-type album on his own, and I think it's ripper from end to end. Check the boy on Facebook, Shane Pacey. Cross of the Heart is the name of the album. Before that, I love that lady's voice. That is Elise Bailey from the UK off her album Road I Call Home, and that's Medicine Man, released on Outlaw Records. Just got that real, I'm not sure what you call it, but it's got, because it's the track was called Medicine Man, I just had that feel it was sort of cool Indian music. I don't know, dark. Anyway, good track. That, my friends, did you go on? That, my friends, is our acoustic by two. Now, a bit of live stuff. My good friend Kenny Starrs recorded live at the Bombay Rock, 18th of October, 1979, with the Leon Russell classic. This is the perfect live Oz product. I'd rather be blind. Yeah.
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0: Yeah, my friends, that is some fantastic Jump Blues. Isn't that a good track? Big band. I hope you've got into all this stuff over the years, the rock, the blues, the acoustic stuff, and the horn section like that. That is the Knickerbocker All-Stars from Rhode Island, featuring the big voice of Willie J. Laws and Cadillac Baby. Off the album, Go Back to the Blues. Good track. And before that, good track, isn't it? I'd Rather Go Blind, the Leon Russell track by the boys, Australia's Own Stars from 1979. I never get sick of listening to that, do we, Kenny? Okay, my friends, time's against us. We're going to probably finish off with this classic rock, a band called Afterburn. This was a band put together by All Firemen after the 2011, the big fire. There were some great musicians, firemen in New York City, so they put a self-titled album out in 2013. Great song and very well thought out, I suggest. Classic rock, this is Afterburn, All Firemen, and To the Grave, Your Tech.
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Yeah, man, what a good rock outfit. I love them. That is Afterburn from 2013. I was just reading up about them. And 9/11, the Ground Zero veterans for the FD New York Fire Brigade, Joe and Rich, along with their volunteer brother of Afterburn, serve as a living testament that you can overcome and live through hardships. So they wrote that song, and a good band as well. I can't believe it, my friends. Time has come. Hey, that concludes Fecker's Rock and Blues show for this week. This little program originated from studios in Mildura, Victoria, Australia. Been great having your company, and we'll look forward to it again next week on the station that you're on right now. You want to contact Tech, easy as, terryidale@gmail.com. That is terryidale@gmail.com, and grab us on Facebook. That'd be so brill as well. Tekkers Tracks, all one word, lowercase, T-E-C-K-I-S Tracks, and there we'll be. Till we meet again, I'm going to leave you with, yep, another track by Australia's own Steve Flack off his album Guitar Heroes. This is When...

0: Wayne began Slide. Have a great week. Take care out there. We want you back every week. From Tech, till we meet again on the old wireless. 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
1: Oh God, my God, how she get at me? 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
1: Boom, boom, boom, now let me hear say well. 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
1: I'm a

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Hi, I'm Neil Steinman. 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

Paddy, Dave Dallenberg, station manager of 3BBB in the old days. Congratulations to everyone who's kept this station going for the last 40 years. Well done. And hopefully there's another 40. Go for it.

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Happy birthday to 3BBB. First 40 years on air. And here's to the next 40 years.

Howdy, Dave Dellenberg, station manager of 3BBB in the old days. Congratulations to everyone who's kept this station going for the last 40 years. Well done. And hopefully there's another 40. Go for it. Try me.

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2: National Radio News.
3: Hello, I'm Peter Hislop. Leaders of the Gurree Kemp Embassy have signalled a court challenge against a transfer of ownership at Brisbane's Barambin Victoria Park. The first sod has been turned on the new 63,000-seat Olympic Stadium today after ownership of the site was transferred to the Games Independent Infrastructure and Coordination Authority. This camp leader alleges police removed First Nations people burning a cultural fire overnight.
4: Our sovereignty as Gurree people occupies this land, our flags, and now human rights has been breached. Section 28, 26. So we'll see you in the federal courts.
3: The federal government has previously dismissed two cultural heritage applications for the site. Defence Minister Richard Marles has defended a shift in the AUKUS agreement. Over the weekend, it was revealed Australia wouldn't be receiving a newly built Virginia-class submarine in the 2030s, but rather three second-hand submarines. The opposition says it will be interrogating the shift at Senate estimates this week in Canberra. Minister Marles insists there are no changes to the deal.
5: In the context of a very complicated endeavour, we need to place a premium on simplicity.
3: A Tasmanian minister has resigned amid a court case with legal fees costing taxpayers at least $120,000. Environment Minister Madeleine Olgavy had incorrectly told Parliament she was not party to any court cases, but after questioning from the Greens, she admitted last week she had brought a Supreme Court action but was trying to navigate a suppression order. Premier Jeremy Rockliffe has refused to provide details on the case. Outdated regulations are being blamed for reducing the capacity of the nation's electric truck fleet. Shannon Kirkwood reports.
6: The Electric Vehicle Council has released a report on e-trucks, finding freight curfews introduced for diesel engines also apply to electric vehicles. It says it's costing up to $150 per vehicle per day in lost productivity and up to $4 billion in lost national GDP every year. The council says e-trucks are being prevented from travelling during the hours when it would make the biggest difference. It says as Australia responds to the fuel security shock, now is the time to support the sector, and that includes lifting noise restrictions, improving sales incentives and road classifications.
3: The Victorian opposition leader has described the Mikey public transport system as back in the Stone Age. The two-month period of free fares has come to an end this week, replaced with a 50% discount instead. Jess Wilson says as commuters tap on again, it's still a long road ahead before credit cards can be used.
7: You go around the world and you can tap and go with your credit card, with your phone in a second. Here in Victoria, we're still in the trial phase. It is an absolute embarrassment for this government that they have not been able to put in place a simple tap-and-go system.
3: Meanwhile, Premier Jacinta Allen says 20% off car registration fees start today, with applications open until July 31. And Australia will welcome its 28 millionth resident tomorrow. The population clock from the Australian Bureau of Statistics increases our population about one person every minute and 15 seconds, accounting for births, deaths, arrivals and departures. The nation passed the 27 million mark back in September 2024. Turning to sport, the Australian women's rowing team, the Rosellas, have finished the first World Cup regatta of the season with two medals. In Spain, the eight led for much of the race to claim Australia's first women's international gold medal of the new Olympic cycle. The team took the lead after 750 metres.
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0: Hello and welcome to The Wire, your national and independent coverage of current affairs right across Australia on community and Indigenous radio. I'm Tony Pankaluik, coming to you from Radio 4EB in Mianjin, Brisbane. And today on the show...
1: Well, I'm 108 and I can still ride a motorbike and drive a motor car, but I haven't got a licence to drive it on the road. Fortunately, I've been able to get more things right than I've got wrong. Some people have luck and some people don't.
0: We spoke with a 108-year-old veteran from South Australia about World War II. We have all the details. Also, the Australian Volunteer of the Year Award was launched, and we speak with the first ever winner. And later today...
2: It was actually the attitudes of the system and the people within it, not the attitude of the community. And I think there's a disconnect between how far our community has come and where the system is.
0: Australians with disabilities face health challenges, but the system is slowly becoming more inclusive in the health sector. We'll have this and more for you over the next half hour.

0: Thanks for being with us today. We're on air across Australia thanks to the Community Radio Network and the support from the Community Broadcasting Foundation. First up today, gender-based violence is a key driver of homelessness in Australia. According to the Australian Institute of Health and Welfare, over 100,000 people assisted by specialist homelessness services had experienced family or domestic violence in 2024 to 2025. The Wire's Ruby Perryman spoke to Women's Housing Company CEO Nada Nassar about the services available for women facing homelessness and whether a Royal Commission into gender-based violence is the right step forward.
1: Women's Housing Company is a Tier 1 community housing provider delivering social affordable housing, transitional accommodation, as well as homelessness services. Our homelessness services focus on women escaping domestic and family violence and women in crisis to support women to transition towards long-term housing.
2: So as you just touched on, your organisation supports many women that are fleeing violent situations. Can you tell me why violence is a key driver of homelessness?
1: Yeah, violence is a key driver both for women and children who might escape domestic and family violence. It's also a key driver for young women and young people escaping family violence. Physical violence, emotional abuse, coercive control, it's an unsafe environment. So often women have no other choice but to leave the family home in order to find safety for themselves and for their children. About 60% of the women in homelessness services are escaping domestic and family violence. It continues to be the key driver of homelessness for women.
2: Last week, the Prime Minister dismissed calls for a Royal Commission into violence against women. Do you support a Royal Commission?
1: I'm not sure whether a Royal Commission is what's needed. I don't know enough to be able to say that. I do know that we need to understand more. You know, there has been a lot of violence against women plans and frameworks. Why is it that we're continuing to see such a high rate of domestic and family violence? Why is it that we're still seeing women being killed by intimate partners? So we do need to understand that more, to understand are the interventions that we are putting in place working? So whether it's a Royal Commission or a review or a deep dive into understanding, it will help. It will help us to see where are the gaps, where more investment may be needed. And it also is a really important way of hearing the voices of people with lived experience. Royal Commissions cost a lot of money. Is that better spent on frontline services? This could be a case for that. You know, I think services know what's needed and we should just put more money into services and housing as well. You know, we deliver great programs for women escaping domestic violence, but these programs cost money to deliver. But they work. And so let's put money into programs that work.
2: From your perspective, what is needed?
1: One is housing. I mean, we have a lot of women who end up staying in women's refuges for a long time because they can't have exit pathways. So we need housing and along the whole spectrum. Crisis accommodation is important. Transitional is important, as well as long-term housing. Based on the woman's needs and when, you know, her pathway and her readiness, she may need crisis accommodation for a few months until she is able to move into either transitional or long-term housing. And she may be ready to go straight into long-term housing as well, straight out of violence into long-term housing. We have to have models that are not a one-size-fits-all and that acknowledge different women have different experiences. The other one is support services. So domestic violence support services who work with women, whether it's to support them through the court process, whether to provide counselling, and also not forget the children in this. Often the children are as much victims as the mum or the women. So we need to make sure that there's a holistic support that's being provided. But I also think prevention is really important. We need to start really early through the education system to make sure, you know, boys from a very young age are learning about respectful relationships. I don't mean just a one-off workshop that, you know, it is happening, but it's actually embedded through the education system.
2: Can you tell me a bit about the Safe Home Changes Everything campaign and what support it will provide women and children?
1: Our campaign is designed to raise awareness about the work that we do and the women we support and house, as well as raising funds, really important funds for the work that we do. We sometimes get funding from the state government to purchase a property. So that's where we get that funding source. But often we have to contribute to that funding. So it's helping us to make those contributions to be able to access funding. But more importantly, we use those funds for empowerment programs and support programs so that we can deliver some of that support coordination. We would walk alongside a woman, whether she needs to access the NDIS or whether she needs to access mental health services or other support services. We are there to support her and coordinate that support with her. We have a program called Her Voice, which is all about women being amplify their voices in speaking up for themselves, but also advocating for their community.
0: That was Nada Nassar from Women's Housing Company, speaking with The Wire's Ruby Perryman.

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1: Last month, Australia marched in solidarity for the fallen as the nation commemorated the 110th Anzac Day and the 111th anniversary of the Gallipoli landings. At 108 years old, South Australia's Sergeant Colin Wagner remains one of Australia's oldest living veterans, offering a rare window into history, wartime, wisdom, and life. When Mr. Wagner returned home from World War II in 1945, he brought with him a unique spread of photography, images he says capture missing moments in wartime history. As South Australia celebrates the final week of History Month, The Wire's Emma Watsky spoke with Mr. Wagner to hear more on his seasoned insights.
2: Well, the main thing is don't forget about them.
3: That's the sentiment from Sergeant Colin Wagner, reflecting on last month's Anzac Day and how he believes community should be engaging with veterans.
2: During the war, I had some leave, about 10 days leave, and that leave I bought a house at St. George's, and I lived there quite a few years, and then I sleep very, very lightly, so I thought I'll come to the country. And this place cropped up and I bought it. And I've been here for over 30 years.
3: At 108, he's one of Australia's oldest surviving veterans, attributing his long life to luck and maintaining his passions for motorsport and film, radio and photography.
2: Well, I'm 108 and I can still ride a motorbike and drive a motor car, but I haven't got a licence to drive it on the road. Fortunately, I've been able to get more things right than I've got wrong. Some people have luck and some people don't. I'd like a motorcycle.
3: The centenarian has also embraced the turns of modern society.
2: Radio went and the computers came in. And as soon as the computers came in, I was ready for it. And I got into the computer business as soon as I could. I still have it now and I still work computers. At 108, instead of my marbles, I'm quite pleased with it because I need them.
3: Mr. Wagner joined the Army pre-war in 1938, but little did he realise all those years ago that his unofficial war photography would capture the missing pieces in some of World War II's most historical turning points.
2: I could see the war coming, and there's four of us, and we're probably as mad as one another, and we decided we'd join the Army, and we joined it before the war started. We went into the signals. A new type of communication had come in. It was called the number one set. It was a transmitter and receiver combined and worked off a 6-volt battery. And I really had knowledge of how things worked.
3: In 1939, Mr. Wagner was posted to Loveday to establish an important radio link between Adelaide and Darwin.
2: Adelaide was only about 150 miles away. I put up another aerial and got Adelaide, got Keswick. So at last I had a radio link between Darwin and Adelaide. It wasn't much of one, but it was one.
3: What did that mean at the time?
2: It was before the Japanese bombed Darwin, just as well, because we were all in Morse code and we weren't experts at Morse code. I was called back to Adelaide. They started conscription. They said, you're going to be an instructor. And I said, I don't know anything about instructing. They said, well, you've got 3 stripes, go out and earn them. I was there in the morning. They said, you're on the train to Bowngilla this afternoon. I said, can I have some leave? And they said, you can have 4 hours. I raced off. I saw my girlfriend. I said, would you like to get married? She said, OK. We raced in the register office and I got married. It's wartime. Things were different then. But I got myself secured in that spot anyway. And I started number one signal training battalion. I was given classes of about 25 or 30. I had 90 days to train somebody who'd never seen a radio before to work the radio and operate it, which I did.
3: While working in Townsville, he rose through the ranks to sergeant, receiving his own operational unit in 1945. But amid signals operation, the night sky became a dark room to develop unofficial wartime images.
2: The only currency that was available to get developing material was cigarettes, and I didn't smoke, and I received a cigarette ration. And for 30 cigarettes, I could get developing material. Those developed at night, because there was no dark room and you had to hope nobody turned on a light. For a red light, we used a torch with a bit of red rag over it. I suppose in some of those days you weren't supposed to have a camera at all.
3: After Moratai Island, Indonesia, Mr. Wagner was deployed in Borneo.
2: We did a beach landing. We didn't get very far the first day. We gradually took the island over took over Borneo. The Japanese were very clever. As they went inland, they always left one person behind, and that one person would kill one or two people along the way. They left a commando unit on the boats in case we got any trouble, but we didn't.
3: Here, he photographed a pivotal moment in World War II, the surrender of Japanese Lieutenant General Masao Baba at Lebuan on September 10, 1945. It's widely reported that these images challenge official wartime narratives.
2: There's someone there on wireless who knew enough Japanese to tell the Japs, to their commander, to come to Lebuan in the morning by plane at 10 o'clock and sign the surrender document. The plane flew over, a Japanese plane with white crosses over the red randles, and it landed, and I took photos of it.
1: That was South Australia's Sergeant Colin Wagner speaking with The Wire's Emma Watsky. 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I'm Tony Pankaluig in Brisbane. A big hello to our friends in Alice Springs on 8CCC, to our friends in Launceston on City Park Radio, and to the other side of the country, to Radio Goolari in Broome, Western Australia.

0: Last week, Australia celebrated the contributions volunteers do for their communities through National Volunteer Week. This year, Volunteering Australia launched the Australian Volunteer of the Year Award, giving the inaugural award to Dr. Felix Ho from the Northern Territory. Dr. Ho has volunteered more than 800 hours with St. John Ambulance, supporting more than 2,500 people as the National Youth Officer. The WISE contributor from ACCC, Kate Lyons-Dawson, spoke with Dr. Felix Ho about his volunteer work.
1: It's such a joy to volunteer and to engage with the community. And you're completely right. St. John Ambulance is one of the organisations I volunteer with within the youth program. And they look after young people or develop young people from ages 8 to 25, not just within the territory, but all around Australia to provide skills in first aid, community, and importantly, service, not just the future healthcare workforce for tomorrow, but they're also making a profound impact today.
2: What drove you into volunteering? Obviously, you were busy enough with what was going on in your life.
1: So I think it all just kind of first started when I was a 13-year-old. My parents kind of dragged me to cadet night, and I was kind of going, what is all this? But I really enjoyed it. Gave me an opportunity to learn first aid, but importantly, go out there into the community and do a bit of a tangible difference. I remember very fondly a lot of the adult volunteers and youth leaders that were there that provided that opportunity to trust me with learning those skills, to be respected as a person, and that kind of developed my passion for health, and that's where I moved into as a career. So as an adult, I think it's so important to try and give back to the community through the youth organisations that I'm involved with. It's okay that they don't want to necessarily become health professionals for the future, but importantly, it's about developing the resilience, the sense of community service, because that is ultimately what makes us as Territorians and as Australians great.
2: Obviously, what you've just described there too, this did seem to prompt you into a career in health, but it has also, as a teenager, given you that sense of a place within community.
1: That's exactly right. And young people are probably the biggest group who volunteer. So I think in 2023, I think there was something, the resilience, the sense of community service, because that is ultimately what makes us as Territorians and as Australians great.
2: Obviously, what you've just described there too, this did seem to prompt you into a career in health, but it has also, as a teenager, given you that sense of a place within community.
1: That's

0: volunteer their time. And that just shows that they are so keen to not just gain new skills or broaden their horizons, but they have a stronger sense of community and developing that community resilience to do something meaningful back. But what is actually challenging is whilst there's always that great enthusiasm, we need leaders and we need adults to help guide and mentor them, to recruit and train and retain not just young people, but for all volunteers, essentially, because they are at the heart of our community. One of the important thing is we know that young people who demonstrate pro-social behaviours, such as like caring for others or volunteering or random acts of kindness, they're 11% less likely to experience mental ill health. And what is even more striking is those who volunteer before the age of 13, so the younger they are, they have a 28% lower likelihood of poor mental health later in life. And it helps them develop communities and thrive and equip them to face uncertain times with resilience, especially in challenging times that we're facing today, not just for young people, but for all of us in these very uncertain times. Having that little extra bit in the armour, that makes all the difference.
1: And as a volunteer yourself, working within an organisation, how important is it to have that support for you, like the work that you were doing as a volunteer?
0: Very much need people to come on board and to help sustain, recruit, train and retain our volunteers, allowing our young people to have accessible pathways into meaningful service. Now, this is National Volunteer Week and their slogan is Your Year to Volunteer. So I would encourage all of your listeners to get out there and give it a bit of a shot, be it running the water at the local Saturday sports or picking up a bit of rubbish or just making that small little difference. Small acts of kindness makes such a huge difference.
1: This brings us to you becoming the Australian Volunteer of the Year, having been presented the award there at Government House. How does that make you feel being recognised in that way?
0: Oh, it's extremely humbling. And I had such massive imposter syndrome because we heard the stories of every single volunteer from all around the nation and all contributing differently, but very meaningfully within the community. So one that really resonated with me was Molly. Now, she is from New South Wales. She's 19. And through her contributions to volunteering, making a difference, spreading information around a medical condition, but doing it all extremely positively and with a smile, despite having medical conditions of her own, that was so inspiring. And just hearing all the other stories, everyone was just shedding a tear. And oh God, we definitely needed more tissues in the room because it was so inspiring, but also shows the strength of the Australian community.
2: Winner of the Australian Volunteer of the Year, Dr. Felix Ho there, speaking with 8CCC's Kate Lyons-Dawson. Without health, communities cannot move forward because health is about quality of life. Yet in Australia, people with disabilities continue to face significant barriers to equitable healthcare. Australia's disability strategy is focused on closing the gap in this area. Powered Media's producer, Emma Myers, reports.
3: Australia is slowly shifting in bringing health professionals with disability into the sector to provide a more inclusive healthcare. By doing so, the positive impact on patients with a disability is more positive. Dr. Dinesh Palapana is an emergency doctor with a spinal cord injury he obtained in a car accident, but it didn't stop him from following his dream. Sam Drummond started asking Dr. Palapani what the sector is afraid of by employing health workers with a disability.
4: I wondered for a long time, will the patients take me seriously? Will they trust me? There's some data that shows that trust in the healthcare system has been on the decline for a while. So on the back of that, I was like, will they actually trust me? How will the patients see me? But here we are chatting 10 years nearly after I became a doctor, and the patients have been amazing. I haven't ever had one patient say, can you do your job? Are you a doctor? I don't trust you with my care. So it got me thinking, right? It was actually the attitudes of the system and the people within it, not the attitude of the community. And I think there's a disconnect between how far our community has come and where the system is.
5: Do you find that people gravitate towards you because they say, well, I'm going to go to Dr. Dinesh because he understands this a bit more?
4: There have actually been journal articles published in peer-reviewed journals about this very point. Some of these studies say that patients want a doctor who gets it. One of my best moments in medicine was when I was on a night shift and about 2 a.m., This patient comes in with

0: a significant disability, just like me, but they were quite ill, very ill. And I was to be their doctor, and I rolled to their bedside and they said, "I'm so glad that you're my doctor tonight because I know that you'd understand." So I've had moments like that. I remember what it's like to be a patient. I know what it's like to have a disability. I know all the different things that go with it. So hopefully that flows on to the patients. There was a study done in the US not too long ago, which said about 81% of medical students said that they are not confident managing the needs of people with disability. We have 1 in 6 people with disability globally. They're more dependent on the healthcare system. The healthcare outcomes are worse. So we need more people within the system that can inform medicine and the healthcare system about the disability experience through their lived experience.
1: So what are the biggest barriers that you see for patients with disability coming in to the hospital system?
0: I think there are physical barriers. So you may have an inaccessible hospital, right? Some hospitals are so old, so even their doorways or ramps or stairs or whatever might not be accessible. And we have these conversations all the time, right? The built environment, the logistics of getting to an appointment. What about a carer? What about transport? What if you have to do a bowel routine before you leave the house and that goes wrong? What if no one turns up to take you to your appointment or to the hospital? What if you live far away? You know, there are rural Australians with disability. I've heard some terrible stories. I was out in Longreach a couple of weeks ago, and for some of those guys to get into the city to get care, you know, even on the plane, I met a guy who has to come in weekly to get a dressing change. So I think there are all these logistical challenges, there are physical challenges, but I think the biggest thing is attitudes.
1: I want to get an idea of where you see yourself in say 10 years time, but also the medical system in general. What's your vision for the health system in Australia in 10 years?
0: The billions of dollars that we invest in healthcare is supposed to serve a human being. But if that human being is not having the best experience, if that human being is not getting the surgery that they want or the care that they need or the best outcomes, then we, one of the wealthiest countries on earth, are doing something wrong. And when it comes to people with disability, I think we need to collaborate with the people who have lived experience across the spectrum of disability, but also across the spectrum of geography. Mm. Because the needs of someone living in a metropolitan center is different to someone living in a rural region. And Australia is so unique in that it's vast. And we just need to ask, hey, what do we need to do to make this better for you? And I think if we do that, we'll work towards something beautiful.
2: That was disability advocate Dr. Dinesh Palepana, ending the story by Powered Media's Emma Myers. For more information about Australia's disability strategy, check out Building Inclusion wherever you get your podcasts. 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The Wire acknowledges the traditional custodians of the Turrbal and Yuggera country where this program has been produced, and we pay our respects to Aboriginal elders, past, present, and emerging. Today, The Wire came to you from Radio 4EB in Brisbane. I'm Tony Pankluik. Thanks so much for your company, and we'll see you next time on The Wire.
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6: Hello, I'm Peter Hislop. Leaders of the Goeree Camp Embassy have signalled a court challenge against a transfer of ownership at Brisbane's Barambin Victoria Park. The first sod has been turned on the new 63,000-seat Olympic Stadium today after ownership of the site was transferred to the Games Independent Infrastructure and Coordination Authority. This camp leader alleges police removed First Nations people burning a cultural fire overnight.
7: Our sovereignty as Goeree people occupies this land.
3: our flags, and now human rights has been breached. Section 2826. So we'll see you in the federal courts.
6: The federal government has previously dismissed two cultural heritage applications for the site. Defence Minister Richard Marles has defended a shift in the AUKUS agreement. Over the weekend, it was revealed Australia wouldn't be receiving a newly built Virginia-class submarine in the 2030s, but rather three second-hand submarines. The opposition says it will be interrogating the shift at Senate estimates this week in Canberra. Minister Marles insists there are no changes to the deal.
5: In the context of a very complicated endeavour, we need to place a premium on simplicity.
6: A Tasmanian minister has resigned amid a court case with legal fees costing taxpayers at least $120,000. Environment Minister Madeleine Olgavie had incorrectly told Parliament she was not party to any court cases, but after questioning from the Greens, she admitted last week she had brought a Supreme Court action but was trying to navigate a suppression order. Premier Jeremy Rockliffe has refused to provide details on the case. Outdated regulations are being blamed for reducing the capacity of the nation's electric truck fleet. Shannon Kirkwood reports.
7: The Electric Vehicle Council has released a report on e-trucks, finding freight curfews introduced for diesel engines also apply to electric vehicles. It says it's costing up to $150 per vehicle per day in lost productivity and up to $4 billion in lost national GDP every year. The council says e-trucks are being prevented from travelling during the hours when it would make the biggest difference. It says as Australia responds to the fuel security shock, now is the time to support the sector, and that includes lifting noise restrictions, improving sales incentives and road classifications.
6: The Victorian opposition leader has described the Mikey public transport system as back in the Stone Age. The two-month period of free fares has come to an end this week, replaced with a 50% discount instead. Jess Wilson says as commuters tap on again, it's still a long road ahead before credit cards can be used.
8: You go around the world and you can tap and go with your credit card, with your phone in a second. Here in Victoria, we're still in the trial phase. It is an absolute embarrassment for this government that they have not been able to put in place a simple tap-and-go system.
6: Meanwhile, Premier Jacinta Allen says 20% off car registration fees start today, with applications open until July 31. And Australia will welcome its 28 millionth resident tomorrow. The population clock from the Australian Bureau of Statistics increases our population about one person every minute and 15 seconds, accounting for births, deaths, arrivals and departures. The nation passed the 27 million mark back in September 2024. Turning to sport, the Australian women's rowing team, the Rosellas, have finished the first World Cup regatta of the season with two medals. In Spain, the eight led for much of the race to claim Australia's first women's international gold medal of the new Olympic cycle. The team took the lead after 750 metres.
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3: Hello, I'm Peter Hislop. Leaders of the Koori Camp Embassy have signalled a court challenge against a transfer of ownership at Brisbane's Barambin Victoria Park. The first sod has been turned on the new 63,000-seat Olympic Stadium today after ownership of the site was transferred to the Games Independent Infrastructure and Coordination Authority. This camp leader alleges police removed First Nations people burning a cultural fire overnight.
4: Our sovereignty as Koori people occupies this land, our flags, and now human rights has been breached. Section 28, 26. So we'll see you in the federal courts.
3: The federal government has previously dismissed two cultural heritage applications for the site. Defence Minister Richard Marles has defended a shift in the AUKUS agreement. Over the weekend, it was revealed Australia wouldn't be receiving a newly built Virginia-class submarine in the 2030s, but rather three second-hand submarines. The opposition says it will be interrogating the shift at Senate estimates this week in Canberra. Minister Marles insists there are no changes to the deal.
5: In the context of a very complicated endeavour, we need to place a premium on simplicity.
3: A Tasmanian minister has resigned amid a court case with legal fees costing taxpayers at least $120,000. Environment Minister Madeleine Olgavy had incorrectly told Parliament she was not party to any court cases, but after questioning from the Greens, she admitted last week she had brought a Supreme Court action but was trying to navigate a suppression order. Premier Jeremy Rockliffe has refused to provide details on the case. Outdated regulations are being blamed for reducing the capacity of the nation's electric truck fleet. Shannon Kirkwood reports.
6: The Electric Vehicle Council has released a report on e-trucks, finding freight curfews introduced for diesel engines also apply to electric vehicles. It says it's costing up to $150 per vehicle per day in lost productivity and up to $4 billion in lost national GDP every year. The council says e-trucks are being prevented from travelling during the hours when it would make the biggest difference. It says as Australia responds to the fuel security shock, now is the time to support the sector, and that includes lifting noise restrictions, improving sales incentives and road classifications.
3: The Victorian opposition leader has described the Mikey public transport system as back in the Stone Age. The two-month period of free fares has come to an end this week, replaced with a 50% discount instead. Jess Wilson says as commuters tap on again, it's still a long road ahead before credit cards can be used.
7: You go around the world and you can tap and go with your credit card, with your phone in a second. Here in Victoria, we're still in the trial phase. It is an absolute embarrassment for this government that they have not been able to put in place a simple tap-and-go system.
3: Meanwhile, Premier Jacinta Allen says 20% off car registration fees start today, with applications open until July 31. And Australia will welcome its 28 millionth resident tomorrow. The population clock from the Australian Bureau of Statistics increases our population about one person every minute and 15 seconds, accounting for births, deaths, arrivals and departures. The nation passed the 27 million mark back in September 2024. Turning to sport, the Australian women's rowing team, the Rosellas, have finished the first World Cup regatta of the season with two medals. In Spain, the eight led for much of the race to claim Australia's first women's international gold medal of the new Olympic cycle. The team took the lead after 750 metres.
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Paddy, Dave Dallenberg, station manager of 3BBB in the old days. Congratulations to everyone who's kept this station going for the last 40 years. Well done. And hopefully there's another 40. Go for it. Wow.

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3: Good morning, I'm Laura Devoy. The major banks have downgraded their forecasts ahead of the release of the latest GDP figures. Economists from the Commonwealth Bank believe the Australian economy did not grow at all in the first quarter of this year. ANZ is predicting 0.5% growth, while the National Australia Bank and Westpac are expecting 0.3% growth. The figures, which will be released at 11:30 a.m. Australian Eastern Standard Time, will reflect the state of the economy before the outbreak of the conflict in Iran. New research shows Australians are attending more arts events, but cost remains a barrier. A survey has found 74% of Australians attended at least one live arts event or festival in the past year. That's the highest level recorded since the survey began in 2009. But nearly two-thirds of respondents said cost was the biggest barrier to attendance. Creative Australia says the research shows Australians still deeply value cultural participation and connection. Local councils will be sharing progress on tackling tyre waste today. Shannon Kirkwood has more.
4: It's estimated councils spend $6.5 million a year removing illegally dumped tyres. Local governments from across Queensland, South Australia and Western Australia will be appearing before a parliamentary committee today in Canberra. It's looking into the state of the nation's tyre industry, as well as the challenges and opportunities associated with a circular economy. The committee has already heard about the financial, environmental and health impacts facing communities and local governments as a result of improper storage, stockpiling and illegal dumping of end-of-life tyres.
3: The US Secretary of State Marco Rubio has told Congress the Trump administration will re-engage with a global vaccine alliance amid an Ebola outbreak in Central Africa. Gavi helps developing countries purchase and administer vaccines, but the White House blocked funding after Health Secretary Robert Kennedy Jr., a known vaccine critic, expressed concerns. Mr. Rubio was asked by senators whether Mr. Kennedy wants to give funds to Gavi again.
5: The State Department a few weeks ago made the decision that we were going to re-engage on this issue of Gavi. We'd like to get this issue resolved in an outcome that's acceptable, both to Congress and also to our goals on global health. So I wouldn't use the word defer, but we have certainly allowed him to play a leading role in determining what we're going to do next.
3: That from the BBC. Damaging winds are forecast to continue today in New South Wales, with much of the northern, southern and central ranges under a severe weather warning. The Bureau of Meteorology is forecasting wind gusts up to 90 kilometres per hour today. For alpine areas in the Western Snowy Mountains and the ACT, wind gusts up to around 110 kilometres per hour are occurring, above 1,900 metres. Marine wind warnings are also in place in New South Wales, Victoria and South Australia. Turning to sport, in cricket, Australia has defeated Pakistan by 41 runs in the second men's one-day international. Australia batted first in Lahore and scored 213. Cameron Green and Josh Inglis both posted half centuries. The home side was all out for 190. Nathan Ellis was player of the match after taking four wickets for 33 runs. And in the NRL, the Manly Sea Eagles have signed interim coach Kieran Foran on a three-year deal. Foran took over from Anthony Seibold after round three of this year, and the Sea Eagles have won 7 of 9 games since.
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6: On the 1st of May 1986, 3BB started broadcast here in Ballarat. This program looks back at the 40 years of Ballarat Community Radio here in Ballarat. You'll hear voices of former members and presenters, some still with us and some that have passed. Over a number of episodes, you'll hear about how we went from test transmission to full-time license, the highs, the lows, the fun and extremely difficult times, as well as ads and promos that date back from then. This program is in celebration of Voice FM 3BB, 40 years on air. Our birthday is the 1st of May 2026, when we will be celebrating 40 years of being on air. Come with me and enjoy the ride.
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7: And he'd done so much filling in for other presenters. And of course, in those days, we didn't have computers to flick the switch and off you go. In those days, it was live or nothing, simple as that. And he would make sure that there was always something there. And of course, he had also a wonderful team working for him, with Heather Browning was side by side with him. I'm not too sure what Heather's role was, but I can remember that she worked really hard as well. But once again, it boils down to a wonderful team. And if you've got that feeling of people working together as a team, it makes you feel good. If you have people working by themselves and not working as a team, it makes it very hard sometimes.
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9: Steiny was great. He's a man with great passion. 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
10: Your radio, thanks for being a chum. Just don't sit down on the thing or it might zap your bum.
9: God, he loves it. He's there twiddling those knobs like no tomorrow. He's crazy, you know. And I think Merv does the news for him, and that works really well. You know, they've got a great mix, and I think, taking nothing away from Martin, who was great. That man knows just about everything about any piece of music that was ever written. He just blows me away with his knowledge. But Steiny's got on board and just gone crazy. He's sick. He's out of here. I wake up to him.
11: He's a radio fool.
9: Yeah. He's crazy, man. He's doing something. I mean, no one can be that up at 7 o'clock in the morning.

0: I was in love.
1: The boys had towed the old hot dog van down to the grounds. The fun one was the old Eastern Oval, we had, because of a big mast on the front of the van for the microwave link aerial. And the funnest thing was going through the gates at the Eastern Oval, we'd get it caught on the trees going down towards where the broadcast box was. We were right next to the timekeeper's box and where Alan Benson used to sit in the booth there. We had the van parked right up beside that, and that was a lot of fun.
2: And what was some of the technical issues that they had to get past?
1: I'll start at one and go to 100. Some of the major issues was, the first of all, was the line of sight to Mount Warren Heap. You had to make sure that wherever we were, we had to get up on the mast on the van. I mean, these days you couldn't do it for health and safety regulations without being clipped in and harnessed in and everything. And we had to make sure Mount Warren Heap was within line of sight so that the signal would work. It only had so much leeway for it to be pointing directly at it to make it work. Microwave technology was like that. The hardest part with that technology was on a cold day. It would unlock. Unlock, because these things are locked into place. They're locked into a frequency, and it would unlock, and we couldn't broadcast. So our good mate Lee Roberts, he was our god and saviour. We had two-way communication between the van, the studio, and Lee's panel van at that stage. And he would know when there was a problem, and we would see he'd be up on the mountain, or he'd be at the studio, or he'd be everywhere. And it was those were the days. It was probably better to learn that way than learn in a commercial radio station about, with the technology they have available, they just ring a tech and everything's fixed. And it's better to learn, I guess, the other way. The mistakes that we had were not everywhere, but they were mistakes. Once they were done once, you knew how to handle it.
3: Wayne Dyer, TV presenter. Yeah, I remember him from a couple of sports shows with Steiny, and when they used to do the footy via very, very crude means initially, via a little portable unit and phone lines from the City Oval and a couple other ovals around town. He wasn't, unfortunately, in the caravan committee in the caravan group when I came along.
2: Is that the word for it, the caravan committee?
3: Oh, well, no, not really. I suppose outside broadcasts with the caravan were fun. I had great fun in getting that beast up and running properly. With Dave's push, because he found out I was technically oriented and I was getting along with Lee Roberts, our technician. And I was willing or mad enough to tow the thing all over the place.
2: And Neil was telling me that you went up to, you know, the Wimmera for a few football broadcasts.
3: St Arnold. It was the furthest away we went north. And unfortunately, the landline we were promised was never there, so we had pretty much a bad one from there. We went to Ararat.
2: What, did you have to just go there and come back again?
3: Well, literally, because I literally got up there, and where we were going to set up, we couldn't set the caravan up. Half the gear we wanted to put in to where we could set up, they wouldn't let us put in there. We were going to take up tables from the people having lunch and so forth, and this fancy little room they had at the sports ground. So it ended up being a landline. I made up a board with three telephones on it, and literally each operator had a handpiece, was their calling point, and they had the headset on the other side. And I think it was reasonably successful. Ararat was better. We had the caravan and through a landline, which we had to literally, I had to cobble together a landline. I was told was there. Oh, yeah, there's an external plug for you. Yeah, you can use all that, no problems. And
2: it wasn't there
3: when I got there. That was one of Dave's things. Oh, yeah. Oh, don't worry about going and checking it. It's all there. Oh, I wish I had gone and checked it. After that one incident, I went and checked every ground we worked at after that. I went down to Bellarine Peninsula, down past Geelong, to one of the state matches down there. Because matches all over Ballarat from every oval. Back of Smash broadcast via phone. And they were good days. And I said the caravan was a bit rickety. It was fun to tow down the road. You could see it wobbling behind you. Of course, you turn a caravan to a broadcast unit, you strip all the bodywork out of the interior, all the interior out of it. Unfortunately, unbeknownst to me and a few other people when we were doing this, that half of that is actually the structural frame of a caravan.
4: In Byron Bay this weekend.
5: I'm a tie-dye hippie. I just want your money. 99.9.
2: And obviously the worst mistake is to go off air. Do you remember some of those moments?
1: Yes. I always remember, and I always teach people this now, always have something spare queued up, no matter what it is, an ad, a song, because whatever can go wrong will go wrong, and during live broadcasts were always the ones where everything would go wrong. And that was why we always had something ready and prepared, because we had to, because there was no other choice. You had to have something organised. If the boys were calling the game, everything was going fine, and you just went dead, you'd have to, you know, get on the two-way and all that sort of thing. And Bob Patterson was a man who, I mean, you've got to give credit where credit's due. Bob would be there at, you know, the frost would be just lifting off the ground at the footy grounds, and Bob would be there setting the van up. And he'd send me we'd try the two ways out. Bob would say, I'm here, and it'd be only 9 o'clock in the morning or 10 o'clock, and he'd be set up ready to go. And that was what we had to do. We had to be set up very early in those days. And if we did it now, technology's come along so far. I mean, we could do it in different ways now that are more secure than what the technology was. But, I mean, it's secure. The station still sends its signal back to Warren Heap via microwave, so microwave links and that sort of thing. So it is still current technology, but it's more secure now.
3: Yeah, well, basically it was my little, I suppose it was my little project that I really loved towing around. And sometimes I get asked to go to weird places. I don't know where I'll get a line of sight from there or whatever. But there were some memorable ones from the Bridgemall Inn where I went down, set up for the guys. And the guys did, like, that would be Rex and Bags. They did some great concerts from the Bridgemall Inn, the old rat, and some great live music. And some of the music that came out of some of those concerts was really good. We did some good ones from Sturt Street. We did a great one, including band, the brass band, and also a choir from the QE2, Queen Elizabeth Home.
2: Yeah, no, I knew what you meant.
3: So yeah, it's sort of like one of those things that is missing. It's an outside face we could have.
2: Yeah.
0: Hi, this is Natalie Imbruglia.
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11: Oh, the future of the station, I mean, it can only be bright. The quality of program that is coming along, they're looking at upgrading the signal strength. They're really taking a professional approach to their announcers and the programs. And I think that can only lead them in great directions, or lead us in great directions. So, yeah, it's great. It's bright.
2: And do you put it in your CV that you were a previous community radio announcer?
12: Yeah, look, I have to say that's, I don't think that's ever really come up for some reason or other. I can understand how, when you're going for a job, interviewers might say that to you and, you know, want to ask you about that. But, no, that's never really come up for me. It's sort of back in the early days of my CV now. The other thing is, too, when you're in the media, CVs don't really count for an awful lot. 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They judge you on your look for television and your voice. For radio, they'll judge you on your voice, the way you speak, how you put sentences together, whether you're entertaining. And at the end of the day, it doesn't matter whether you've got 12 degrees after your name. If they don't think that you're going to be entertaining or intelligent on radio, they're not going to give you a job, or you haven't got a good voice for it. So it's not quite the same, I don't think. I can understand how people might look at it and go, oh, you've been in public radio, and they may not think, those who haven't been involved in it, they may not think that's necessarily a great stepping stone to a career and other things, but there are a lot of good people who started out in community radio.
13: Yeah? Thank you. Has anyone seen my eyebrow ring?
14: Well, you're not using mine again, Mum.
15: At that time, we had a wonderful sales team, and I was approached to do I think it was the very first outside broadcast actually playing music, and that was up at the City Oval supermarket I forget the name now, Ryan's or one of those.
2: Mm-hmm.
15: And we'd done a live broadcast there. And I can also recall at that stage my co-host then was the late Colin Barrowman. And it was Colin, myself, and poor Nelly, who's no longer with us as well. And we went up there and we had a ball. And that was our first taste of outside broadcasting live to air.
2: Now, there was some amazing programs like the Sunday Girls. Dave Dellenberg had Crossroads and a few other programs.
6: Crossroads. Well, Crossroads was a performance. Crossroads was really any band, any group trying out. And, we'd come along on Sunday nights and watch it. And to see that translate from live performance into the studio was just magnificent, really.
2: And what are your standout programs?
6: I think I used to like the blues programs. I thought that was great, and the late night programs. I'd always tune in. I'd always enjoy that, and I preferred the sort of blues jazz type programs more than I did some of the talk programs. Even though I was part of the talk program, I still enjoyed that relaxation at night listening to it.
7: Alan May and John Ferguson. John's now passed on, but Alan and John's programs were sensational. You know, the music, the 78s they had.
2: Mm.
7: They used to come in with these boxes of 78s. I mean, and it was great radio. When Brian Wise did a new releases program, Brian Wise is from Triple R. He was from PBS in those days, which are two community stations in Melbourne. Brian now does Off the Record on Triple R, but in those days he used to post a tape up to us, and he'd do his own Triple B program at home in his little studio and send it up every week. Stan Ladd, you know, the brass
2: band man,
7: the brass band program. I mean, that was unique. He had these incredible collection of brass band music.
2: And in his 80s now, he's still doing it.
7: Is he? That's good. Yeah. Len Reed, classical music. I mean, Len's collection was, I mean, and Len's still involved. Len's collection, was, and the work he put into his radio program, it was great to listen to. And it was, like, I didn't used to listen, and you probably don't either, listen to a lot of classical music, but I used to love just tuning into Len's program.
2: I think the amazing thing about being involved in community radio is you all your ears start to tune into different styles of programs, and you don't specifically stay in that little pop music sort of genre. You do expand your knowledge.
7: That's right. Yep. Yeah. And Lewis J. Kelly, of course.
2: The Black Hill Rocker.
7: I still listen to Lou. And I really like The Show With No Name. I reckon that's a good show on a Tuesday afternoon. I listen to that now. Mm. That's, I reckon he's. He's good, the Grainy
2: Lane show.
7: Yep. So there's, and of course, the Bob and his blues, and Ilka Bister and Nothing But the Blues. Mm. That was...
2: there's so much.
7: Anyway.
2: Yeah.
16: We know what turns you on.
2: And you've obviously met a lot of celebrities in your time.
1: Yep. One was at the football, actually. We were sitting in the van one day, and it was the grand final, I think, of... I'm trying to think what year it was. Channel 10 were broadcasting. They had the big OB truck parked the other end of the grandstand, and they parked in there and had cameras. I remember we had a scissor lift behind us with three cameras up so high up into the grandstand, and we had to squeeze into the van to get past this scissor lift. And Shane Healy was calling for 10 that day with, I think, the other guy who was involved. I can't think of his name now. No, it was days past Rob Gaylard. It wasn't Rob Gaylard, it was somebody else. But Shane Healy was there, and we interviewed him. And the funniest thing I'll ever never forget was that day, he's sitting in the box with a 3AW jacket on in our broadcast caravan. And he was great to talk to, great man. And he went on to bigger and better things, of course. He was the manager for 3AW for many years. So, you know, that was good. Met a lot of people. Lee Kernaghan, I met Lee. I interviewed him actually about 15 minutes before he went on stage when he played at Her Majesty's Theatre for the one and only time, where he wasn't allowed back there after that.
2: Oh, why is that?
1: They use a big ball. He sings Great Balls of Fire, and they let this big air ball out off the stage, and it got a little too close to some of the awnings. But he was great. Lee was a fantastic man, and well composed too. I mean, 15 minutes before you're going on stage, he was just really well composed, and he was great to talk to. Adam Brand, I've met Adam. He was a great guy. had a lot in common. He was just going for his motorsport license at the time when I met him, and we were talking about that. He, of course, races Utes and V8 supercars, all that sort of thing. So, yeah, he was good to meet, and just really nice people. I've met a lot of people, a lot of phone interviews I've done over the years with people, and just identities from around the town too, I guess.
2: Mm. What are some of the phone interviews you remember?
1: Melinda Schneider, of course. I had a big association with country music for a while with the Country Club, which was a country music sort of showcase. It was a showcase of new talent. Melinda Schneider was great to talk to. She was amazing. She was very polished person to talk to. She knew what she had to say, and she loved the questions I asked because they weren't the normal questions. I do remember once when I interviewed Adam Brand over the phone. I did him twice, actually. I remember him saying to me that, "You're the 18th interview I'm doing today, and I've got 10 more to do." They sat him in a motel room with a phone, and it was his day off.
2: So you know. what different questions did you ask that no one would have asked?
1: I guess a lot of them wanted to know the questions that every magazine would want to ask. You know, how's your new single and everything like that. I asked about things about their songwriting abilities, who they teamed up with when they'd write songs, and where their influences were, and all that sort of thing. That things they prefer to talk about than just the norm, and that was why we've been able over the years to get many interviews from various different presenters, because we did a different perspective, I guess.
13: Bob and I have been living with Mum for 8 months now.
16: So how's it been?
17: Oh, absolutely terrible.
13: Terribly fun.
17: Hmm? Yes, it's really flown.
2: What do you think are some of the exciting possibilities?
11: Oh, anything from the footy. Definitely the footy. Why not netball matches? Why not swimming carnivals? Why not anything that's of interest locally? You know, let's do the Begonia Festival live and stuff like that, you know. I mean, look, there have been some ideas that have been shot in the foot, of course, as you know. There was the nude show.
2: You didn't think the nude show would work?
11: That got shot in the foot. Oh, okay. Yeah, it was a bit revealing. Also, there was Deaf FM, but as you know, that...
2: Radio for the Totally Deaf?
11: Yeah.
2: That didn't work?
11: Well, it didn't work really because of, you know, because you had to have people signing beside you. There wasn't really much room in the studio to actually get much done, so...
2: And the radio listeners couldn't hear because they were deaf.
11: Yeah, that would be a problem.
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15: The supermarket wanted to be a sponsor, and he was approached about going up there for the outside broadcast live as part of his sponsorship deal.
2: Mm-hmm.
15: And so we stuck to what we promised. And that was it. But boy, did we have some fun doing it.
2: Would have been.
15: We used to have them coming out with big bunches of fruit. This is on special today.
20: 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That makes sense, and it's a free ticket to the Christmas Cabaret this Friday night. Triple B has only two tables to go off as bribes, so, they're going to go fast over the next 2 days. So how about ringing through now and get a seat on one of the tables? The winner can pick up his ticket before Friday and pay his subscription, and, we'll see you out there Friday night. So ring through on 331-201, and a ticket to the Cross Currents Christmas Cabaret is yours.
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24: I think it's really reflected the talent and abilities of the people of Ballarat. We know that Ballarat is great in the arts, in music. It has a vibrant place to play in the history of this nation through public input and public affairs, whether it goes back to the Eureka Stockade or to Federation. And I think all those that involvement of Ballarat people is really reflected in Voice FM.
20: Great. Okay, we've got a quarter of an hour left. We're going to rock it out until 11 o'clock. And let's go to probably my find of the year. And it's by a band called The Beet Farmers. And there was two versions of this song released this year. One was off an EP called Glad and Greasy, and the other is off their new album that's been released only on import so far, called Van Gogh. And it's a version.
7: As I mentioned, we had the duo groups doing the, and we had the Steve Brax and David Miller one morning. We had Chester Shearer and Ian Clift another morning. They were pretty good fun. I'm not sure Charlie Flynn, I reckon, was doing breakfast. He mightn't have. Charlie used to do a great. Charlie's got a great record collection too. Charlie did a. He's a local physiotherapist. He used to do a great program.
3: Mm-hmm. Hi, this is Slim Doherty. I've just been listening to 3BBB. Beautiful Ballarat, Bertie. We had a good time. We played here. It's cold. Bye.
2: Surprising thing is that Steve Brax had made his way from those very early broadcasts.
24: Yeah, I don't know how much of Steve Brax's Brekkie Show experience has prepared him for life as Premier of the State of Victoria.
2: You don't think we can take credit for that?
24: Who knows? I've never asked him. Next time I see him, I'll ask.
2: There's so much going on in Ballarat now with the two community radio stations. Do you see in the future the possibility of a community TV station for Ballarat?
24: I think it's possible. I think there's always a chance that, and of course with the great interaction you can have now, it makes it even better. I must admit, I think Channel 31 is going better and better all the time too, and that's providing good public access for a wide range of people. But yeah, there's always a chance.
4: DJ Music.
15: I had some wonderful technicians here in the early days. I can recall years ago, when I was first on air here, we had an employed technician at the station 5 days a week. That technician would come up and ask you at the end of your program, how are things going? Is there anything defective? And fix it on the spot. Not like today.
2: Mm. That's pretty incredible to have a employed 5 days a week.
15: Yeah, yeah, we had that for a while. I think I had him for about 6 months, 7 months, I think it was. But boy, did he get that station up to scratch. Mm. You know, slightest little thing. And of course, in those days, we had old equipment. Not all of it. I mean, we had brand new Technic turntables there, which were bought when the station first started.
2: Yep.
15: The panel, which we're still using today, that was there. We had these humongous reel to reel machines. I don't know where they come from or where they've gone to since, but they were a bit of a problem.
2: Mm.
15: Especially when you're trying to put on programs and things start falling off and, yes, say no more.
2: The joys of trying to wind up or thread up a reel-to-reel. Yeah.
15: On the go.
2: Oh, yeah.
5: You're checked us out.
16: This won't hurt a bit.
24: Well, I remember the struggle initially to go from a test transmission to a full licence, and that was probably underscored now in what has happened since then, but it was a really tense time, really difficult time. Had to get everything right. We had to convince the communications authorities, and that was a very, very difficult time in our development. I remember that well. I remember, of course, many meetings down at the School of Mines in underneath in that sort of dungeon area where we'd just plan how we could have a full program, how we could get people involved, how we could keep the station operating for as many hours as possible, and just finding enough money and resources for that to happen. Yeah, those are the things that stand out for me in that early planning period.
2: One to One, we're on this time slot every week for the next couple of weeks. 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
25: Right.
22: Or maybe salmon. 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
15: It was remarkable, actually, because I can recall getting phone calls in those early days, and we had the antenna on the roof at the courthouse, and beaming it out to the public from there. And I can recall getting phone calls from as far as Colac, Ararat, and they had problems in the heart of Ballarat with it, would you believe, because it ups and downs with the hills.
2: Yep.
15: Some places in Ballarat couldn't get it.
11: Live broadcast from the street, just out there with the people. And, you know, Vox Pops live. Let's try that. I mean, this, you know, it's endless.
0: Records played on this program available from Black Swan Records, 417 Sturt Street, specialising in imported and local records, cassettes and compact discs, including blues, soul, rhythm and blues, heavy metal and jazz. Also second-hand records and cassettes.
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9: Well, the actual risks per se, the regulations state if you stand that aerial up X height and have it fenced off, you can use it. You'd have to stand under a microwave link. This is my understanding from all the seminars I've been to and spoken to the various powers to be at the ACA, that you would have to stand next door to the microwave antenna for 8 hours solid and not move an inch to get a headache. So therefore, the minimal risk is minimal. And overall, long term, there's no risk at all. Mm. So you could do an 8-hour broadcast from somewhere, as long as you're not sitting directly underneath it. And I wonder, after the football matches, where I sit directly underneath it for many hours. But I had an aluminium caravan above me, so I suppose I should be safe.
10: Hi, I'm Wayne Dyer from Channel 9 News. I started off at 3BBB, as it was then, now Voice FM. Happy 20th birthday to all those who are still involved with Voice FM. Hope you have a great birthday bash and keep on entertaining the people of Ballarat.
2: Do you think Ballarat is ripe for community television? And if there was a possibility, would you support it?
10: Oh, absolutely. I support the grassroots of anything. It gives so many people experience, even if it's just for the fun of it. For those who are looking for a career, it gives them important experience to maybe go on to something else. The only difficulty with Ballarat is that it's so close to Melbourne. I know that's always been a criticism over the years. It's so close to Melbourne that it might be hard to get it up and running. But look, Ballarat's a thriving community, and it's there's a lot of people, there's a lot of interest in the local community.
2: That we have to actually have the government enforce local news to some of those networks?
10: Yes and no. I think it's very hard to make it pay. I think that's the biggest problem. There's probably a lot of worthwhile things that wouldn't be on radio or television unless the government had some input into it. But look, it would be, I suppose, preferable that people would that they would most make a decision themselves. Management would make a decision that we need to put a local news service on. But look, yeah, I'd leave it at that, I think.
20: Right, let's go to the country album of the year. It's by a man named Randy Travis.
12: Hi, I'm Nick Quirk from Capital Lane. On Friday the 28th of November, I'll be playing my own brand of blues music at the Cross Currents Christmas Concert for 3BBB. Well, see you there.
14: I woke up this morning feeling pretty fine. Jumped in my car and I went for a ride.
11: But, look, I mean, the format for the comedians was fairly similar to The Black Sheep, although the comedians actually had comedy in it with comedy skits.
2: Yep.
11: I'm not saying that The Black Sheep aren't funny. They're very funny.
2: Didn't last as long as their show, 14 years.
11: Yeah, Phil and Alan, isn't
2: and
11: it?
2: And Alan, yeah.
11: They're great. I catch them occasionally on a Friday night after the footy show, and they're great. They're very intelligent guys.
2: Mm.
11: It's very intellectual humour. And I sometimes sit there and... Yeah, I get out of my car and I go inside and I'm sitting there maybe at my computer or, you know, eating tea, and suddenly I burst out laughing and people look at me and say, what the hell's that about? And I go, I've just been listening to The Black Sheep. And they go, oh. So they know, yeah. You know, they know where they're coming from.
2: And what was some of the punchlines that you remember?
11: No, I don't remember.
2: Oh, right,
11: no,
2: okay.
11: No.
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28: You may listen, even if you are not a goose.
15: 99.9. I used to work with Steve, actually.
2: Did you?
15: Yeah, well, not on his breakfast program, but I was a parliamentary officer down at Parliament House, and Steve was around Parliament in those early days. I used to see a lot of politicians, but we all had to treat them all the same, no matter who they were. So we weren't allowed to take sides with politics. But anyway, that's another story.
2: But I'm sure if you...
15: I can remember seeing Steve at the station.
2: Yeah.
15: I was listening to a tape of his at home. I've got a few things at home that are in my archives.
2: Mm-hmm.
15: People used to say to me, why are you recording those things for? Throw them away, you don't want them. But no, they're there, and eventually I'll re-burn them back onto CD to preserve them.
2: Yep.
15: So we've got some sort of archive to look at.
2: Early days in the maybe 80, 81, 82, where there was just nothing but planning but no actual broadcast. Well, do you remember how painful that was, the waiting?
24: Very difficult. You know, you're holding people in, keeping them involved, keeping their optimism up so that they knew there was something going to happen eventually. It was a very hard period, but... you know, it was all worth it in the end, and there was a great excitement once we got on air full time.
2: So what was Mr. Braxell as a presenter like?
15: He was pretty good. Pretty good.
2: What are your recollections of his shows?
15: He, if I can recall, I think he used to do a talk program for the union, or for the schools, I think.
2: Because he was in the education department.
15: Yeah. If I remember rightly, there was something to do with education.
2: Was it like a school-style program or a...?
15: I can't remember, to be honest with you. There's so many programs that I've seen and heard over this station over the years.
2: Mm.
15: I do know that he was here for probably 12 months or more.
2: Do you remember some of those first test transmissions?
24: Yes, I do. And I certainly remember SMB. I spent a lot of time down there in that studio and... I do remember it very well, and it was a good time too. I think everyone had their shoulder to the wheel. Everyone, no one had the luxury of just doing a program. You had to go out there and try and find sponsors. You had to go out there and help with the administration and running of the organisation as well. So it was everyone chipping in.
2: There's some very long-termers that are still with the station, like Neil Steinman.
24: Okay. Oh, well, Neil, that's great. I remember Neil. Of course, he was an ex-mayor and... councillor in the Eureka ward area, and Neil had a program when I was on, so gee, that's a long time, and please say hello to Neil. He's a great bloke.
2: It was an occasional off-air moment, wasn't there?
9: Yeah, it was more that be either a power fluctuation because you're running long extension leads, someone unplugged the power or turned it off by accident, or something to trip the fuse or whatever, because we had so much load on it. Especially in winter, we used to put a heater on the caravan because it would make it warmer. Unfortunately, we found out that it used to trip the fuses out because it was too much drag on the ampage to the caravan. But these were all learning curve things. Like, I'd never done half of this stuff before. And so literally every time we added something new to the caravan, which was good for Steiny and the crew and the football team, it put an extra load on all the power drain. We did end up having a good two-way conversation equipment between... we start off literally, we talk over the microwave in ad breaks to the studio and explain what we were doing. We had about a 30-second gap to do a lot of instructional stuff, to where we actually had a full-on two-way system, FM two-way system, completely independent of the broadcast unit, to broadcast back to the studio. So in the studio there'd be a receiver, and I could press a button during the conversation while the sports guys were broadcasting. I could talk with Ben or whoever was in the studio, and actually, okay, we're coming up to a break now. Run a full set of three, put the kettle on, we're coming home, all that sort of stuff, and have full-on conversations in a five-minute timeout window for the FM two-way, which was brilliant. So we went from literally tin can technology to basically having state-of-the-art, almost mobile phone technology in the end.
1: This here is one hissing, spitting cobra snake. So take a gander at this little popadom. He could bite me at any...
15: 99.9. Actually, I was listening to one of your recordings, I think, in the past where you had... Now, you're thinking there. Where you had him... it was the last day at the old SMB and up to Tippett Hall.
2: That's right.
15: And that's where they were talking there at 1 o'clock in the afternoon. So it wasn't breakfast then.
2: No, no.
15: And that was a political thing with all the pollies all in together, so it would be interesting.
2: Community radio has always been known as a fantastic training ground to get other people a stepping stone into commercial networks. Some of those experiences, have they affected your further career and success in politics?
24: Well, it didn't hurt, and certainly... being exposed to the public through immediate immediate access, like community radio. And, you know, it's raw, it's opened. You know, you get engagement directly. These are pretty important skills to have, and pretty useful experiences for the future. So it certainly didn't hurt me in my career.
2: And obviously gives you some understanding of grassroots organisations?
24: Oh, certainly does, and how you need to be quick on your feet and respond effectively, and yes, that's a good learning experience.
11: Whereas the comedians was a more instantaneous, it's more of a...
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11: Sort of a...
6: Gotcha, that feel. Type of comedy. Here.
11: Yeah, yeah.
6: Fair enough.
11: Sort of stuff you try to avoid.
6: Yeah. Yeah.
2: 99.9 Voice FM, and every week at this time slot you'll be hearing The Young Divas. It's a group, I suppose, put together to give the girls from Australian Idol a job, really. And it seems like Ricky Lee Coulter, now she's married and her new name is Ricky Lee Coulter Babington, has left The Young Divas and, oddly enough, has caused a bit of a rift. I've got a sneaking suspicion that she left because she was doing so well with her solo career.
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13: Basically, you know, we all share similar management and we thought, what can we do? And we all wanted to go out on the road and we all love performing live. I mean, that's what we're here to do. So we said, why not put four really strong females on the road together and put on an incredible show for, you know, Australia to see? And so...
17: Great idea.
13: We sort of found the four of us, and that's how it all happened.
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2: Today we're talking to Wayne Dyer, who is a Channel 9 reporter and previous 3 Triple B FM announcer. Did you ever push the boundaries too far sometimes, Wayne?
30: oh, yeah, there were probably a couple. I remember. What time is this interview going to be going to air?
2: I think we could edit it anyway, so don't stress about it.
30: Yeah, look, sometimes you have a little bit of a slip, I suppose. I might have used the word root out of context once, but only takes someone else in the studio to start laughing, and of course everyone gets the wrong idea. Yeah, look, you're really testing my memory there. Look, there were some funny moments, I suppose. Not so much on sports programming, but on Brekkie.
2: Okay, so just out of interest, what other shows were you involved in apart from sports and Brekkie?
30: I did a magazine-style program which was anything from the arts and entertainment to local news around town. We had, I'm just trying to think, what other segments did we have? I know we had a weekly or bi-weekly travel segment on it. Someone would come in and talk about from a local travel agency and talk about a destination of the week.
2: Was that a sponsored program?
30: Yeah, it was. And I'm just trying to think. Yeah, look, it was a bit of a potpourri, really, a bit of a mix of everything. Oh, yeah, I was just saying, I used to do a lot of character voices. So Dave Dullenberg got me involved in those. I used to do cartoon character voices and just various character voices, which I made up myself. That was a lot of fun.
31: I love a sunburnt country.
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34: I've lost track of what, sort of lost touch with country music. Of course, with my business now, it's all doing party music. So I'd love to get back into doing it. It was a great program. It was a great showcase of... I even played stuff before it was released in Australia. We had got preview tracks from America. A lot of the American stuff we'd play was pre-release here, which these days, of course, is so easy to do. It's, the information is there. You can get the information you need. You'd go to the record shops and get what you needed, and they had preview copies there already because they had to have them there on release dates and everything. So, yeah, that was quite fun. I enjoyed it. It was a good show. But I enjoyed breakfast radio. I loved doing breakfast. It was a great thing. I've done breakfast on numerous occasions. It was the hardest thing with breakfast radio, I think, is that you've got to be alive and awake and happy while everyone else is still asleep. And that was that's the hardest thing with breakfast radio, is that you've got to be up at 4 or 5 in the morning. And instead of going to work where you've got half an hour to warm up or something like that and get ready for the day, you've got to open a microphone and be bright, bubbly and chirpy, and you're really not. Thank God for caffeine.
15: I treat people as they treat me. And it's not what you say to people, it's how you say it to people. And in most cases, if people can help us, they will. I know just the other day, we had Bobby Cash up here for the Casablanca Club. And the mayor said to me, put me aside, and he said to me, Alan, he said, we want to support the Casablanca Club. And he said, if there's anything we can do financially, let us know. We can give you $500 straight away. Well, $500 to us is $500. Mm. Doesn't matter how small it is. So our committee got together, and we worked out what we needed. And I've approached for the $500. That's not the first time. We want a songbooks for the Casablanca Club. We had them done through the Shire 14 years ago, and they were a little bit tatty. So we approached Councillor Rugg. Councillor Rugg said, OK, that's fine. Get them printed.
2: A big avid listener of radio over your years of growing up?
11: No, really. When I was a kid, obviously, I would have, with Dad's involvement in radio. But there for a while, I dropped off. I suppose, you know, Dad got out of radio, so I thought, nah, boring. I'll watch more TV. And
2: Wayne, what type of things did you do in the production studio?
30: Oh, yeah, we used to do some things in there. It's so long ago, I've forgotten a lot of the day-to-day stuff nearly 20 years ago. But, yeah, we used to spend long hours in the production studio too, putting things together, that's true.
2: So do you remember, like, some of the dodgiest commercials that you might have made or suspect?
30: Oh, you could probably get any of them out, I think.
2: So when was the last time you had to listen to some of the older recordings?
30: Well, that's a good point. I've got some old tapes, but, you know, I don't reckon I would have listened to anything for maybe a year or two after I left 3BBB, so probably 15 or 16 years since I listened to any of that.
2: Gosh. So what age were you at that stage?
30: Ooh, early 20s would have been when I first got into it.
0: Hi, this is Missy Higgins.
4: G'day, we're Motorate.
0: Hey, this is Delta Goodrum.
4: Hey, how's it going? 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
4: 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You know what I'm saying? 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
2: So what are some of the moments you remember of your breakfast programs?
34: Oh, I used to love the studios in Lydiard Street, at Tippett Hall, for one very good reason. It was the best way to wake up of a morning, looking out this huge window out towards Mount Warren Heap. And to see the sunrise through those windows was just amazing. It made you feel really good because it was, 3BA studios now, they look out to the east, but they've got a building in their way. They don't get that sort of wake-up call thing, buildings and that. This was a clear view straight out over the east of Ballarat. And that was probably the most memorable thing.
2: That was a beautiful view too, actually, from memory.
34: It was lovely. They could sell that for a very lovely apartment for a lot of money these days. But those were the good days. They were really good because you felt it was good because you could see outside. You had, nowadays we don't have a window in the actual studio looking directly outside, which is a bit of a shame. But that was probably the most notable thing. The other thing, I guess, with breakfast radio was that you had a sense of purpose. You knew you were getting people out of bed. You knew the people you were entertaining would set their alarm clocks to you. So they had really, those were the good days. They were really good because you felt it was good because you could see outside. You had, nowadays we don't have a window in the actual studio looking directly outside, which is a bit of a shame. But that was probably the most notable thing. The other thing, I guess, with breakfast radio was that you had a sense of purpose. You knew you were getting people out of bed.

0: And that was what I enjoyed about it. I love Breakfast Radio. It was a bit of a... I'd love to go back and do it again. It was,
1: I've always wanted to play an Elvis on Bromberger with the lot, and I finally got my chance. It's dedicated to all you folks that have ever sang in the shower. And, well, on top of this record here in front of me, it's got 52 and 6, DK Dallenberg, 16 Braham Street, Nil. I used to even write my address on those days. I don't know why. I'm supposed to remind myself. I'm a Wimmera boy after all. That was Love Me, Elvis Presley. And before that, Steve Goodman. And, geez, what a great flat picker he is. Steve Goodman died of leukemia on September the 20th, 1984. And, well, about 4 or 5 years before that, he put out a fantastic album called Jesse's Jig and Other Favourites, and that's what that came from. A track called It's a Sin to Tell a Lie. And, well, I guess playing that, I've covered Fats Waller, Steve Goodman, One Love Stand. As you can see, I've just been on the phone and I'm completely unprepared for this bit. I wasn't again, thinking straight at all. One Love Stand, which is a fine song written by Lowell George. And let's get into a bit of white funk and then we'll go out into some jazz music.
2: I mean, no one was interested in doing 5 days a week. They're not all as crazy as Neil. Well, as committed, should I say.
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4: Remember, I suppose people in a voluntary organisation aren't getting paid to do what they're doing, so they've got to go out and earn a dollar. So they can't always stay here long term. And that's the really hard thing. You lose really valuable people.
2: Yep. Yeah, people move town, you lose. That's the thing. But I mean, yeah, the daytime programming was always slanted more at older people who possibly are retired, or younger, or students, or whatever, who have got that spare hour or two, that sort of thing. So that's what you had to balance, was fitting in with everyone's work commitments. And yeah, we've, I mean, as we lose some, we gain new ones. I mean, that's what's good about the station. Good about Voice is that we have new people to listen to.
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6: 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I'm Harry Potter. Oh, geez. 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
4: Do you still believe that community radio is having a very strong voice in the community generally these days as well?
8: Yes, I do. And I think it has a crucial part to play in making sure that the airwaves are open and accessible to as many people as possible. And I'd hate to see the day when we didn't have community radios and community media supported in this country.
4: And you did quite a bit of production as well.
0: The production, well, that started by sheer accident. I actually did work experience at the station when I was in year 10. And Dave said to me, go and make some sponsorship announcements. Here's how you use the equipment. And that's how I got started in production. I learnt, we did the Camp Hotel and the Bridgemelling gig guides. They had their own set formats of what those had. They did their gig guides and everything like that. And those were the first things I did. The way we used to do it was, you'd start the record, you'd start the cart and the record directly, and then you'd put the voiceover bed directly over the record, and then down to cart. So it was all done very hands-on. Nowadays it's all done electronically and you can move it all in and have it nicely produced. But she was all live and it was all produced fairly quickly.
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10: A rare night. night of music and verse hosted by the enigmatic Dr. Gary Bunn. That's Friday, November the 28th. 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
3: Good morning, I'm Laura Devoy. The major banks have downgraded their forecasts ahead of the release of the latest GDP figures. Economists from the Commonwealth Bank believe the Australian economy did not grow at all in the first quarter of this year. ANZ is predicting 0.5% growth, while the National Australia Bank and Westpac are expecting 0.3% growth. The figures, which will be released at 11:30 a.m. Australian Eastern Standard Time, will reflect the state of the economy before the outbreak of the conflict in Iran. New research shows Australians are attending more arts events, but cost remains a barrier. A survey has found 74% of Australians attended at least one live arts event or festival in the past year. That's the highest level recorded since the survey began in 2009. But nearly two-thirds of respondents said cost was the biggest barrier to attendance. Creative Australia says the research shows Australians still deeply value cultural participation and connection. Local councils will be sharing progress on tackling tyre waste today. Shannon Kirkwood has more.
4: It's estimated councils spend $6.5 million a year removing illegally dumped tyres. Local governments from across Queensland, South Australia and Western Australia will be appearing before a parliamentary committee today in Canberra. It's looking into the state of the nation's tyre industry, as well as the challenges and opportunities associated with a circular economy. The committee has already heard about the financial, environmental and health impacts facing communities and local governments as a result of improper storage, stockpiling and illegal dumping of end-of-life tyres.
3: The US Secretary of State Marco Rubio has told Congress the Trump administration will re-engage with a global vaccine alliance amid an Ebola outbreak in Central Africa. Gavi helps developing countries purchase and administer vaccines, but the White House blocked funding after Health Secretary Robert Kennedy Jr., a known vaccine critic, expressed concerns. Mr. Rubio was asked by senators whether Mr. Kennedy wants to give funds to Gavi again.
5: The State Department a few weeks ago made the decision that we were going to re-engage on this issue of Gavi. We'd like to get this issue resolved in an outcome that's acceptable both to Congress and also to our goals on global health. So I wouldn't use the word defer, but we have certainly allowed him to play a leading role in determining what we're going to do next.
3: That from the BBC. Damaging winds are forecast to continue today in New South Wales, with much of the northern, southern and central ranges under a severe weather warning. The Bureau of Meteorology is forecasting wind gusts up to 90 kilometres per hour today. For alpine areas in the Western Snowy Mountains and the ACT, wind gusts up to around 110 kilometres per hour